0: families. You know, we always say extraordinary faith, thriving families, individualized academics, and dynamic sports.
1: I love all of my students, but I will never lie to them regardless of the consequences.
2: Tanner Cross, a former Loudoun County teacher who drew national attention for refusing to use pronouns that didn't match a student's biological sex, serves as a coach and dean of students.
3: I think they're shutting us out because we won't adhere or bend the knee to how we're going to raise our kids. There's a lot of pressure in the public school systems, and you can see a lot of indoctrination.
2: The Harvest Covenant Lions play against other Christian schools, homeschool co-ops, and take part in national showcase events like the Homeschool Football Classic.
4: I played at a public high school in Loudoun County, but it didn't meet my goals of the Christ aspect of football. So I love football, and I want to go far in football, but I also want to do it in the right way.
2: Ty Bomberger had not played tackle football until his first game here.
5: I've just been homeschooled my whole life, and there was never an opportunity for me to play tackle football until I heard about this. I got the ball first play, 80 yards up the sideline, touchdown, and just touchdowns kept coming after that.
2: A breakout moment providing a glimpse of what this kind of opportunity made possible for players who otherwise might have never taken the field.
6: I want to go D1 in football. I want to play at like the next level. I really just want to like just see like what God's like plan for me is by like just showing off my talent on the field and stuff.
2: As the debate over homeschool students' access to public school sports continues, the program gives athletes a chance to get in the game by writing their own playbook. In Percival, Virginia, Tara Merginer, CBN News.
7: Well, writing their own playbook is the key. If test scores are accurate, and I believe they are, certainly are, homeschool students outperform public school students every day, all day. And they're not being indoctrinated into some kind of woke ideology. They're learning what they need to learn, which is all about arithmetic, all about reading and writing and all the basic essentials. And then most of them are also engaged in a classic education where they're learning the fundamentals of Western civilization and how we got there and the principles of rhetoric and the philosophers. That they're learning how the history of ideas. That is absolutely wonderful. To prohibit that group from participating in public school sports just makes no sense to me. Their parents are paying taxes too. And they're voluntarily saying, I want to educate my child away from your ideology, but you're still getting their tax dollars. And so to say, well, you don't get to play on the same fields, you don't get the same equipment, you don't get the same weight rooms, you don't get all the things that the taxes are paying for just because you're not enrolled in our indoctrination, well, it really just strikes me as being fundamentally unfair. If you're a homeschool parent, get involved and let your voice be heard. There's an obvious lobby on the other side. And so realize you can match their strength just by the sheer numbers you have. If there are over 60,000 homeschool students right here in the Commonwealth of Virginia, well, you have a very powerful voice. That means you have 120,000 parents who can let their voice be heard. And trust me, a politician will pay attention. Terry?
8: Well, up next, cardiac arrest, kidney failure, no oxygen, and possible sepsis. Doctors said if this man lived, he'd be on dialysis for life. See why he chose to believe a different report and how it led to his complete healing. Plus, we're going to be praying for you, so stay with us.
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3: Scotty could have danced in the streets like David. He was alive after dying twice. It's why Scotty called the Miracle Man, and he wants everyone to know the power of prayer.
4: I called him. He didn't answer, but I didn't think anything bad happened.
5: It had been a long couple of days for Rostine Wallace. She'd taken her husband, Scotty, who was having back pain, to the ER. And the next day got him settled in a room at UT Tyler Hospital for tests. Rostine went home to pack a bag and grab a little rest for what she thought might be another long day.
4: I texted him. He didn't answer my text. So I still didn't feel like worried. I just thought he was just out. But I just said, well, let me kind of pick up the pace, get his stuff ready, and get on up there to the hospital.
5: When she got there, another patient was in his bed.
4: And then that's when I kind of got worried. So I went to get one of the nurses. I said, "What's going on?"
5: The nurses told her Scotty had a blood clot that traveled to his heart, causing him to code twice. He'd been without oxygen for 8 minutes and was now in the ICU.
4: It was like somebody punched me in the stomach really hard. And when I walked up to him, he had so many machines on him and hooked up everywhere, and I've never seen him like that.
5: The news got worse. His doctors were concerned about sepsis, so Scotty needed emergency surgery.
4: It was a touch-and-go situation because they were still trying to dissolve the blood clots. That was still a concern. It was just so much. I'm like, oh, my God. Oh, my God. And I just start praying over him like this. I said, "Father God, in the name of Jesus, if there is an infection, take it away, Lord. Take it away." And I told that doctor, I said, "Okay, if you guys think this is best, I'm going to trust the God in you. Do whatever you need to do." And he looked me in my eye and he said, "Yes, ma'am."
5: Rostine reached out to their friends and family for prayer. They were quick to respond.
4: They were in uniform and they were on the job, but they came immediately. It was an all-day-long thing, but I was really at peace.
5: The surgery was successful. However, Scotty's cardiac arrest had caused other problems: low oxygen, kidney failure, and a bruised liver. He was on a ventilator and dialysis. Rostine set up a Caring Bridge page, and their loved ones continued to pray for his complete healing.
4: It was a faith walk because I didn't know what to expect, but I knew that God is faithful, and really that's all I had to stand on.
5: 8 days later, Scotty came off the ventilator. Remarkably, he suffered no brain damage from the lack of oxygen.
4: That was a miracle from God. Once he really started coming to himself, I'm like, he's back!
5: Though he was steadily improving, his kidneys were still a concern. Scotty remembers a visit from one of his doctors.
6: And he just looked me straight in the eye and said, "Yeah, Mr. Wallace, you're going to be on dialysis the rest of your life." And I said, no. God's report says that by his stripes I'm healed. So I don't take that. I understand what you're saying, but I don't believe that and I don't receive that.
5: Once again, they prayed. Soon after, Scotty's numbers improved, and they told him he could stop dialysis.
6: I would have liked to ran like David, probably danced in the streets, you know. That's what I was doing in my mind.
4: God was just doing miracles after miracles.
5: Then on February 26th, a little over a month after being admitted, Scotty was moved to rehab for therapy to strengthen his muscles and learn to walk again. Just over a week later, he was released to go home.
4: We drove into our neighborhood. It was so sweet. All our neighbors came out, and it was raining, and they was welcoming him home. He was crying. He was like, these are not tears, but they were tears. He cried. To get him home, it was great, but then still nervous because he had lost all this weight.
5: Once home, Scotty started gaining some weight and getting back to his old self, grateful to start each day as he had for years, with prayer and the Word of God.
6: Take my feet out of the bed, and then I make my declaration. I say with my mouth, I hear it within my ears, it gets down into my spirit and it appears in my life. I think because I do that every day, it's like I'm building up a treasury, like a spiritual bank account. And when I needed to make a big withdrawal, like I had to do from passing away twice, I had enough in my spiritual bank account to come back. They call me the miracle man.
4: Prayer was the key to getting him to the point he is today, because I seen it. I seen the power of prayer for him coding, still to have his brain functioning, just to get off dialysis, being able to eat again and walk on his own. The power of prayer works.
5: The Wallaces are back to their active life. Scotty serves as a volunteer chaplain, and they eagerly share their story whenever they have the chance.
6: The devil should have took me out when he had the chance, because now I'm on another whole level of compassion, empathy, and love for God and his people, all people.
4: God is the answer to whatever you're going through and facing. Be patient, be consistent in prayer, and don't give up, no matter what.
3: And build up that spiritual bank account that Scotty was talking about. That is wisdom right there. Don't wait until the moment that you're in need. Store it. Have it in your heart. Have it in your mind so that you can withdraw from it when you need to. What an amazing story of God's provision. But it's also such a picture of how something can happen in life so fast, so quickly, something unexpected, and there we are. That spiritual bank account needs to be there for all of us in the midst of this. We're having Week of Prayer. This is the end of our Week of Prayer that we do every spring here. And so today is the last day, though we are praying here every day. But it's our week to pray for you. And I know that many of you have had unexpected things happen in your lives as well, or even long-term medical conditions. We want to take some time to pray for you today. We've had requests come in through Facebook. This is someone saying, please pray for total healing for my shoulder and neck pain. Pray for my healing from chronic kidney disease, hypertension, and hypothyroidism. And then through YouTube, please pray for my sister who struggles with asthma and allergies. And Gordon, you've got some as
7: well. Yeah, restoration from the effects of a stroke, 100% recovery from shoulder surgery, and then pray for healing of my eyes, glaucoma, a detached retina. We're going to lift all of these prayer requests to the Lord. But listen to what Scotty said, that you know, the bank account in your heart. Here's what the Bible echoes of what he said. You know, it's faith positive confession. I believed in my heart, therefore I spoke. And when you speak, it has creativity. You cause things to come into being. The tongue has the power to bring death. You can condemn yourself. You can condemn people around you, or you can bring blessing to yourself, or you can bring healing to yourself. You can bring forgiveness to yourself. It's faith's positive confession. Now, here's what Jesus said about all of this, and you find it in Mark chapter 11. If you believe in your heart that you have already received, isn't that wonderful? If you believe that you have already received, then you can speak to this mountain and it will be removed. Whatever you pray for, whatever you're asking for, whatever you're declaring, you can have. Now, this isn't something where, you know, I'm going to, you know, go declare I'm going to get a yacht or something like that. No, it has to be in accordance with the will of God. And when you see what heaven is like, you know what the will of God. When you confess the will of God, you believe that you've already received it. So what have we already received? From the sacrifice of Jesus on the cross, we have already received salvation. We have already received forgiveness. We have already received the baptism in the Holy Spirit. We have already received all the gifts of the Spirit. We have already received healing. We've already received, according to His riches and glory, we get to have all our needs met. Isn't that wonderful? So let's confess that. Let's confess God's a good God. He's watching over you. He is healing you. He's restoring you. He's forgiving you. He wants you to be with Him for all eternity. And in that confession, you get to speak to whatever the problem is and say, be gone now. Mountain, be removed from my life. You can't affect me anymore. We're going to pray. We're going to believe. You can believe too. And join with us and let God do what He has promised to do. Lord God Almighty, we come to You. We come to You believing. We believe in Jesus. We believe in His sacrifice on the cross. We believe that by His stripes we are healed. We believe that His blood covers us and our sins are remembered no more. We believe in His body that we are partakers of the divine nature. We believe as He was in the world, so are we. In our belief right now, we declare out loud to whatever our problem is, we declare to it, be gone in Jesus' name. You have no power. You have no authority in my life, in my body. You must leave now. We receive all that You have for us, Lord God, and we receive it in Jesus' name. Terry, God's given you something.
3: There's someone, you have some kind of a condition. It's in your neck, but it goes right up into your ear canal. And, you know, you're seeing an otolaryngologist for that. And whatever that condition is, it's being healed right now. Even as you're praying, even as you're thinking about it, just put your hand there and receive what Jesus is doing in your body right now in Jesus' name.
7: There's someone, you've had a shoulder injury. I believe you've already had surgery. And this muscle right here is tight as a rubber band, and it's causing you great pain. In the name of Jesus, may that be released over you right now, and may all healing come into that joint. May it be as if you were never injured in the first place. May everything be restored. What you couldn't do before, lift that right arm all the way up and receive healing into it. All that pain leaving you right now in Jesus' name.
3: And many of you with lung issues that you have scarring or a condition that doesn't let you take a full breath and fill your lungs, do that right now. Breathe as deeply as you can, and you're going to be able to do that from now on in Jesus' name.
7: There's someone, you've been diagnosed with fluid in your lungs, and God's going to take all that away for you. Someone else, and I don't know if it's the same person. Well, I think it's somebody else. You've got fluid around your heart, and they're talking about congestive heart failure, and that's been pronounced over you. In the name of Jesus, be released from that. May your heart muscle be restored. May normal circulation, breathing, normal fluid balances in your body. In the name of Jesus, be healed and be made whole. Lord, we thank You. You are the healer. You are the restorer. You are the giver of life and breath and everything that we need for righteousness. We receive it. We rejoice in what You've done for us. In Jesus' name, amen. If you've been healed, let us know. Let us share in your good report. All you have to do is call us. And if you need prayer, we're here for you. 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Terry?
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14: Welcome back to the 700 Club for the CBN Newsbreak. The longest partial government shutdown in U.S. history is over. The president signed a bill to fund most of the Department of Homeland Security. It restores funding to key agencies like the TSA, Coast Guard, FEMA, and the Secret Service. It does not include funding for ICE or Border Patrol. Lawmakers are expected to take that up separately in the coming weeks. The historic shutdown began back in February amid a political standoff over immigration enforcement. The United Kingdom has raised its national terror threat level to severe after the stabbing of 2 Jewish men in London. Police say the victims were seriously injured in the attack in the Golders Green neighborhood, a large Jewish community. Authorities are calling it a terrorist incident and have arrested a 45-year-old suspect now facing attempted murder charges. The new threat level means officials believe another attack is highly likely. The violence comes amid a broader rise in anti-Semitic incidents across the UK, prompting calls for increased security, especially around Jewish communities. I want to remind you, you can always get the latest from CBN News by going to our website. It's cbnnews.com. Gordon and Terry are back with more of today's 700 Club. It's coming up right after this.
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7: Children in her village were not allowed to play with her. That's because neighbors feared her cleft lip was contagious. Well, today this little girl has something to smile about, and it's all because of you.
22: 3-year-old Nai Yang was born with a cleft lip. She lives with her family in a remote village in Cambodia. Her mother, So Kun, blamed herself for her daughter's condition.
23: I wonder if the medicine I took while I was pregnant caused my baby's cleft lip. In the cold weather, I had trouble breathing, so I took the medicine. When I saw her for the first time, I was heartbroken. But what hurt most was that my husband did not hold her until she was 2 weeks old.
22: The family felt unwelcome in their community. Neighbors wouldn't let their children play nearby for fear that their children would catch Nai Yang's cleft lip. Like it was a disease.
23: I felt so angry when people look down on my sister because of her lip, and they don't let their children come near our house.
22: Others said they should give the baby away or let her die.
0: During that time, someone asked us to give the baby away for someone else to raise since we are poor, but we would never agree to that.
22: As she grew, Nia Yang struggled to stay healthy because her parents earned money by collecting trash to recycle.
23: When she stays at home, she gets sick because we live near a trash dump, and sometimes I must take her along with me when we collect trash. But we have no choice.
22: Then they learned that Operation Blessing provides free, life-changing surgeries for children with cleft lips. Thanks to you, we arranged and paid for Nia Yang to receive the operation she needed to repair her cleft lip.
23: I was so happy after the surgery. Her smile is beautiful. To everyone who donated, thank you for giving my daughter a beautiful smile.
1: I was so excited for her. She eats more now and she smiles all the time. Thank you, Operation Blessing, for helping my sister.
7: Thank you goes to you. And it's wonderful what happens when we all get together, whether it's Cambodia, the Philippines, Indonesia, India, China. You're reaching out around the world with love and compassion because you're joined the 700 Club. So thank you for your giving. Thank you for your faithful giving. It's that continuous gift, that one that says, I'm a member, I'm going to stay a member. It allows us to build the infrastructure for humanitarian relief around the world. And whether that's being able to respond to the disasters in real time or to go search for people that need life-changing surgeries, that's that whole program. But to do that program, you have to have medical expertise, you have to have the administration, you have to be able to care for the family, care for that child as they're going through surgery. You need to have the relationships with the hospitals and the doctors. 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
3: Well, when the disciples asked Jesus to teach them to pray, he gave them the Lord's Prayer. Most of us know the words by heart, but filmmaker Brad Gray says we may not understand their full meaning.
4: Scripture, the Holy Word of God. However you describe it, the Bible is without a doubt the most influential book ever written. Despite the influential power of the Bible, many people struggle to understand its complete picture because context is everything. When we read the Bible through the lenses of context, we can transport back to learn the original meaning. And in turn, gives us eyes to see.
3: Well, Brad Gray is here with us now. Brad, we welcome you to the program. Great to have you here.
5: Thanks for having me.
3: So everyone who is a believer that's been in church any kind of consistent time frame knows the Lord's Prayer and loves it.
5: Yeah.
3: But have we become too familiar with it?
5: I know I had. Yeah. You know, when Jesus said, when you pray, this is how you should pray, and he gave us the Lord's Prayer, I just remember my own journey just having a moment of like, I think he meant this. You know, this is how we're supposed to pray. But it wasn't actually part of my daily rhythm. And I think just exactly what you said, it's become so familiar that we think, oh, I know that. But what I began to realize is that there's so much more to the Lord's Prayer, and it started this whole journey for me.
3: So talk a little bit about the historical context in which Jesus taught this.
5: Yeah, well, context is nearly everything. Yeah. I mean, if someone says context doesn't matter, quote them out of context and they will tell you it matters. And it's so true, though, even when Jesus gave us the Lord's Prayer, is that there was a context for his audience. And what I have found in my own journey is that when you can understand the context, you understand what that first century audience heard, you actually begin to ask different questions and draw deeper implications for the Lord's Prayer. And so in order to understand what it means for us today, it's really helpful to understand what did it actually mean for them then.
3: So talk about that. What was different for them then than it might be for us today?
5: Yeah, well, even just take the first part of the Lord's Prayer, Our Father. You know, most of us will immediately start going, okay, God, how do I understand you in light of my earthly father? Because that's where our minds naturally go. But for Jesus's audience, they would not have actually thought of their own fathers. They would begin going, where does God first show up as Father in Scripture? And that would be the beginning point for them, which is actually in the Exodus story when the Israelites are enslaved. And so even the idea of God coming to Moses, he says, go tell Pharaoh, let my son go. God identified himself as a father. So even just that phrase, Our Father, is woven throughout the entire Old Testament, talking about the character and conduct of who God is. And Jesus wanted to bring that context into the conversation for his audience when they go to God in prayer. So it's just one of the ways in which they just think differently, and it just creates a much...
3: And an intimacy is created
5: exactly
3: by that.
5: Yeah.
3: Well, then we pray, you know, thy kingdom come.
5: Yeah.
3: What does that mean in our context?
5: Yeah, and this was probably the most revolutionary part of the prayer, at least even for me on my own journey, because most of us hear heaven and we're immediately thinking the place we go after we die if we're a follower of Jesus, which is entirely true. But everything Jesus was doing and talking about the kingdom of heaven was how do we get the power and goodness of heaven to take up residence here and now. In a sense, how do you bring heaven here? And Jesus was teaching his disciples, this is how you partner with the living God of the universe to see goodness invade our world, which is very chaotic, you know,
3: and even that it needed to.
5: That it needed to.
3: You know, on earth as it is in heaven, I mean, that's a very intense and deep thought.
5: It is. It is. And for Jesus, Jesus didn't come just to die.
3: Yeah.
5: He came to live. And he came to train people on this is the story that you've been invited into. And this is what it looks like to partner with the living God of the universe so that you not only experience the goodness of God in your life, but that you become a conduit through which God works through you to impact other people that you have the ability to influence.
3: So really, when we say, thy kingdom come, thy will be done on earth as it is in heaven, it initiates a role on our part that needs to be fulfilled. Talk about that.
5: Yeah, well, and this is the thing about the Lord's Prayer that's so cool, where most people go, oh, I get it, like I know that prayer, is that in our Protestant Bible, we have 1,189 chapters. And if you were to look for the clearest distillation in one place about who God is, why Jesus came, and what our purpose is here on earth, it's in the Lord's Prayer. And so Jesus is helping them to understand, beginning with, here's God, here's your relationship with God, and it moves into what Jesus came to do, and then he's teaching people on a daily basis to pray, the very thing that serves as a blueprint for how you live as a follower of Jesus in the world today.
3: And that just gets deeper as you go on. You mentioned the chaos of the world.
5: Yeah.
3: Well, I mean, we actually, Jesus says, ask to be delivered
5: right.
3: from evil.
5: Right.
3: And then connects it with forgiveness. And
5: yeah.
3: my word, I mean, that'll preach for for days.
5: It will. And that's the coolest thing about what Jesus was doing, was he was just containing the entire gospel, really the entire story of the Bible, is in the Lord's Prayer. And it wasn't just a prayer Jesus was teaching people to pray. It was the very prayer that was animating his own daily life. And you even see that where he's in Gethsemane and he's
3: yes.
5: praying for the cup of, you know, to be removed from him. And it ends with Jesus saying, but not my will, yeah. but thy will. Like he's living out the Lord's Prayer,
3: yes.
5: you know. And when we understand that prayer, we understand Jesus at a deeper level. And we understand what we've been invited into.
3: I want you to talk about, the book is called Bringing Heaven Here, but there's also a film or
5: yeah.
3: a video that you've done. Talk about that.
5: Yeah, so we have a full television series called The Sacred Thread, and actually the season finale just premiered on Tuesday, and people have free access to it for a limited period of time.
3: Awesome.
5: So they can just go to thesacredthread.com. We also did a film on the Lord's Prayer that's at Angel Studios. And then everything we couldn't do in a film, in a television series, we put into this book. And this book is basically 80% different content than what's in the film and the television series. And it's all on the personal implications of the Lord's Prayer. Just what does that mean for us? And we break down, here's the historical and cultural context, but then this is how it plays out in your own life.
3: Wonderful. Bringing Heaven Here. This is the book. Brad does a deep dive into the Lord's Prayer in this book. It's called Bringing Heaven Here, available nationwide. You can also get a breakdown on each phase in his new series, The Sacred Thread, streaming free from Angel Studios. And you can get more information at thesacredthread.com. Thank you for being with us.
5: Thanks for having
3: me. Awesome to have you here. God bless you all. Have the most wonderful weekend. We'll see you next week.
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7: Welcome to 700 Club Israel. It can be chaotic living in Israel, especially under the constant threat of terror and war. It's something Roberto Torres-Cedillo has learned firsthand. Through it all, he's also discovered a powerful Hebrew command, harpu. It means be still and know that God is in control.

0: Why are you trying to control everything? So much of our anxiety and stress is rooted in this, is it not? Trying to control everything. You know, I've been here in Israel 8 months living with my family, and I've been confronted with this reality that I really don't have any control. And that's a good place to be. As I listened to this song over the last couple of weeks with my family, and as I steal myself away and come to the Judean desert to get a break from the noise and the chaos and just to find that still small voice of the Lord, these verses from Psalm 46, verses 10 through 11, are washing over my heart, over my soul. Cease striving and know that I am God. I will be exalted among the nations. I will be exalted in the earth. The Lord of hosts is with us. The God of Jacob is our stronghold. You know, as I've been learning Hebrew, that word or that command to be still, the word is harpu. And it's interesting that that word is not just a passive meditation. It's not a passive prayer. It's an active posture. Think about a warrior holding a sword and a spear and a shield, ready for battle, and throwing down his weapons of warfare. What is he doing? He's surrendering. He's ceasing to fight. That's the picture. That's the heart posture that God wants for you and for me. In the middle of the chaos, whatever you're facing, whatever fight you find yourself in, whatever problem that is overwhelming you, you and I have to come to this place where we recognize that we need to throw down our control, our weapons of war, and know that God, God of the angel armies, is with us. He is our fortress. I want to encourage you, find those moments where you can tell your soul, God of angel armies is with us. The God of Jacob is our fortress. You don't have to control things. You don't have to do it in your own strength. God is telling you, let go, because it's in the process, right? It's in the waiting for that answer. It's in the struggle. It's when we are waiting for God to reveal his goodness in the thing we're praying for. But he's saying, no, no, no. I am good in the midst of the waiting. I am still the God of angel armies while you wait. I am still in control even when you don't see it. I am with you. I am for you. Let go. It's interesting that the psalmist says, God of Jacob. Why is the God of Jacob our refuge? What did Jacob do with the angel of the Lord? He wrestled with the angel, and it took God himself to reach down and touch Jacob's hip and overcome him, overpower him, so that he would understand that he is not in control. God is. And when you encounter that grace, that overwhelming mercy of God that says, I am your refuge, let go, then it doesn't matter what's around you, the chaos, the noise, the stress, you can relax and trust that he is with you. As you go back and you face the chaos of your daily life, will you throw down your weapons of warfare? Will you let God be God and know that the God of angel armies is for you and the God of Jacob is your refuge and your strength?
1: Let that message go deep into your heart, into your soul. The more we strive, it actually makes it worse when we say, God, you're in control, and I just want to follow hard after you. I want to be still and know that you are God. Well, the music you just heard was from Israeli musician Sai Sol. 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That's a long one. I encourage it. It's wonderful music coming out of Israel today. Well, up next, train for jihad. This man was ready to die for Allah. How a dream stopped him in his tracks. That's coming up.
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1: Well, as a Muslim, Kareem believed martyrs were called by name by God himself. So he set out to die the martyr's death. Yet when he heard God speak, it wasn't through jihad. It was through a dream, 3 nights in a row.
14: When I was a kid, my mom used to pray for me and say, Kareem, may I see you a leader one day, coming with victory for Islam, or a leader who is coming back death. In the Quran, we grow up with 2 things. First, you should give your life to God. Second, you should defeat Jews and Christians. I memorized the Quran. I memorized the Sunnah books. I did all of the responsibilities a Muslim should be doing every day. My daily life was always built and centralized around Islam. I was dreaming of that day until I got this fantastic opportunity when the Americans attacked Iraq. 2002, 2003, this was a big fight. And I said to myself, this is the moment where I will give my life to God. I was dreaming with this phone call that would come to me and this man who will help me to let me go and fight the infidels. And this call has come, and in that day, the man told me, I'm sorry, Kareem, the operation has been canceled. Bye. This call, this very sad call, the worst news I have ever received in my life. I got frustrated. I was so much frustrated. I felt that I lost everything. I felt that I'm rejected by God himself. God has rejected me. In Islam, they believe that the people who give their life to God, the martyrdom, they are called by name by God himself. So for me, I was not called. After all the prayers, after all the fastings, after all the things I have done, I'm not called. This is a disaster. I started to disappear. I'm not out like before. Until one of the leaders called me and he said, I got to know what happened, Kareem, and I want to meet you. I went to meet him and then he told me, Kareem, why you are so sad? I said, God didn't choose me to die. And this man said a prophecy, I believe. He said, maybe because he chose you to live. I asked him, what should I do now? He said, you need to evangelize. I started to evangelize like never before. I was everywhere, even on TV. In the first days, I was getting tens to Islam. But then the problem that I was not satisfied, there was something always missed, you know, something is not there. Here was my first problem, because when I went to study with Muslim apologists, 80% of what they say is about Christians. Look how they wear, look they are without hijab, look what they say, only 20% about Christianity. And this 20% was not fair academically, because when you want to interpret one verse in the Quran, you need a lot to do. You need to read Asbab al-Nuzul, the reasons, you need to read the commentators, and you need to have basic knowledge of how to interpret. But when he was interpreting the Bible, he was just saying, you know, look, Jesus here is saying this and that. It was too obvious to be true. Too obvious. I said to myself, okay, now I need what I call the Christian tablet. So in another way, I want summary of the faith. Like doctrines, tell me the doctrines. We believe in 1, 2, 3, 4, so we know what is wrong with that, which is easy to do, and then we evangelize these Christians. We do da'wah to them. I tried, I searched around. It was very hard for me to come with something that I can understand or can grasp, until I started to be frustrated. By the end of many weeks, I started to talk to God, like, God, you don't want to help me here? I need help. Until one day, I was sitting on my computer and a dial-up advertising came up, you know, and the time of dial-up before Wi-Fi came up, and it was written on it, do you love Allah? I clicked it. I thought it's a Muslim website, because they write Allah, you know, Allah is a Muslim word. But I found out that it's a Christian website. It speaks from Genesis till Jesus arrived to earth and resurrected, passing by the most central prophets in the Bible, like Noah, Abraham. This was amazing, to the extent that for the first time in my life, I looked and I said, maybe we are wrong? This is kind of impossible for a Salafi to say so. But maybe we are wrong. But who said that God exists? And I started to see that I don't have any evidence for anything. I don't have evidence for Islam. I don't have evidence, enough evidence for God himself. Which led me to atheism. And when I was atheist, I did everything you can imagine. And then I was so tired, because I started to feel that atheism is not an alternative. And inside me, I feel that there is a God, and I deal with myself as if there is a God that I talk to inside me. Until one day, I was fed up. I came back home, many problems, many things that I cannot bear myself. And I looked at the sky and I said, you know what? You are too big for me. I cannot find you. Please, do something. I'm too small for you. Just do something and find me. It's not hard for you if you are there. On this night, I slept. And in my dreams, I saw that I'm running in a very long road. A lot of tree branches full of thorns chasing me want to kill me. And at the end of the road, there were a man that I do not recognize. And I shouted, please help me, do something. He just extended his hand, put his hand on my shoulder and brought me before him. And once he looked at me, I found out that this is Jesus Christ. And he looked deep in my eyes and he said, it's your time to follow me. I woke up on my dreams and I said to myself, okay, this is hallucinations, you know? This is hallucinations. I think that it's not true. Why Jesus come to me, you know? But in the next night, I got the same dream, the same details. I looked up to the sky, to the heavens, once I woke up, and I said, you know what? This is not a joke here. I challenge you. If you can come to me one more time with the same details, otherwise, I will not think of you again. I thought that he would never come. But he came. And this time he looked deep in my eyes and he said, "Didn't I tell you? Didn't I tell you? It's your time to follow me." I woke up while I cannot believe that this is true. I cannot believe that God is so loving. God is so amazing. God is so open. He didn't care that I'm challenging him. He was not feeling attacked. He was not feeling insulted. He was feeling that I love this guy and I want him. So he just came to me. I didn't woke up as a Christian, but I woke up as a man who's seeking the truth and knowing one thing, that this Jesus Christ is more than a prophet. This Jesus Christ is not what we think that he is. I was lucky to find someone to help me with that. And after 3 years, I got baptized in the name of Father, Son, Holy Spirit. And the thing is, since I was baptized, everything started to change. Every look started to change. I started to see people differently. For the first time of my life, I started to learn that I can love others unconditionally. We traveled somewhere in another country due to the persecution we had, and it was not easy for us. But what happened abroad was so unique. I got an invitation from one of the associations that work in the synagogue. I accepted the invitation and I went for the first time in one of the halls of the synagogue. I was invited to be a keynote speaker in one of the events to speak about my testimony and what happened with me. So I said to them, "For the first time, I can tell you, God healed me, and I can say that I love you. I love you. God is love, and he poured his love in our hearts. He poured his love in our hearts, and this is what we learned." Amen.
1: What happened to Kareem can happen to you. God wants to pour his love into your heart. He wants to reveal himself to you. That revelation is always the key to conversion, that regeneration from your innermost being. For Kareem, it was a heart cry, "Do something and find me." You can have that same heart cry. You can pray that very same prayer. It's not something that you're joking with God. You know, don't try to punk God with this and say, "Well, I prayed that and, you know, he didn't answer." No, when you do it with all of your heart, that's what Kareem did. He did it with all of his heart. "Do something and find me. Jesus, if you're real, could you show me? Could you show up for me?" When you pray that with all of your heart, here's a scripture you're fulfilling. "When you seek me with all of your heart, then you will find me." And when you find him, well, it changes everything. You just saw how it changed Kareem. Here's a jihad warrior saying that's the ticket to heaven. And he got disappointed in that search. But then he found the Prince of Peace. Then he found the one who wanted to fill him with love. If you want help with this prayer, if you want to say, "I really want to find Jesus, is Jesus real? Is he really here for me?" Just call this wonderful number, 1-800-700-7000. We also have a special one for watchers of 700 Club Israel, 1-800-350-2230. Call it. There'll be somebody on the other end that has prayed that same prayer, is willing to minister to you. You too can get filled with love, and you can have it

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1: Is there a spiritual war going on around us? 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
7: 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My heart started supernaturally. No CPR, no medicine.
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0: In the dead of night, terror strikes. Innocent Israeli families, children under attack. Ballistic missiles rain down, forcing them to flee for their lives. Homes destroyed. Lives shattered, children traumatized, but you can help. 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Don't wait. Don't look away. Stand with Israel's victims now.
9: Marino's left with nothing after leaving an abusive husband. It was just her and her children trying to find a safe place to live. Well, through it all, she held on to one promise, the Lord will provide. And here's how you help make that happen.
10: Marina, a Christian from Belarus, escaped an abusive marriage and today raises her two children alone.
11: My husband was very cruel. When you live with someone who doesn't have the same mindset as you, it's a constant battle.
10: Now, living in an empty apartment, Marina says it still feels better than her first nights in a women's shelter.
11: It was depressing being in the shelter because you're constantly reminded of the reason you're there. So many unhappy women in terrible life situations. Everyone copes differently. Some women are stronger mentally and some just give up. I wouldn't have made it without God. He was with me and helped me.
10: Although the apartment was not fully furnished, the family was happy to be settled.
11: I was so thankful to be in an apartment of our own. Thank God we're not on the street. Even though it was empty, I thank God for the apartment.
10: While it provided a roof over their heads, it never truly felt like home.
11: There was this burden over me. I was constantly thinking about where to get furniture. Where can I find the money? What else can I do? We only had two mattresses. Furniture is a necessity. It seems like something trivial, but it really affects the quality of your life.
10: Even though Marina couldn't afford to furnish the apartment, she never lost hope.
11: The furniture? We will keep praying, and the Lord will provide. We still didn't know how, but we believed that God wouldn't abandon us.
10: She heard about CBN Israel at church and reached out. 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
11: The kids were so happy about the new furniture. It was like a celebration for them. It helped to stabilize us psychologically.
10: Marina prayed for help. Help arrived. God worked through CBN partners to meet her need. And today, her apartment finally feels like home.
11: These people serve God by donating to others. These are small but very important things. It's just furniture, but it brought new colors to our life.
10: The war with Iran hit Marina's home hard. Schools closed. Childcare disappeared. She couldn't work and her income stopped. For a while, her children lived on plain pasta. Then CBN Israel stepped in again. They brought food, covered 2 months' rent, and opened a path toward healing through a referral to CBN.

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2: 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The Lord of heaven's armies is here among us. The God of Israel is our fortress. For all of us here, God bless you. We'll see you again next week.
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1: And thank you so much for joining us on this Friday, the first day of May. I'm Ephraim Graham. We're going to begin this half hour with the news coming from the Middle East. Israel is on heightened alert as officials now prepare for the possibility fighting with Iran could resume within just days. In Washington, President Donald Trump is reviewing new military options while signaling Iran may still be open to a deal. Joshua Swanson brings us the story now. He's reporting from Jerusalem.
2: As the Trump administration faces the 60-day deadline for congressional approval of the Iran war, officials argue the pause in hostilities buys more time. Testifying before the Senate Thursday, Defense Secretary Pete Hegseth said the negotiations stop the ticking clock.
3: We are in a ceasefire right now, which our understanding means the 60-day clock pauses or stops in a ceasefire.
2: Democrats disagree with that interpretation, but lack enough Republican support in Congress to take action. Hegseth said some lawmakers pose a bigger obstacle to success than Iran.
3: Unfortunately, as I said yesterday and I'll say it again today, the biggest adversary we face at this point are the reckless naysayers and defeatist words of congressional Democrats and some Republicans. Defeatists from the cheap seats who 2 months in seek to undermine the incredible efforts that have been undertaken and the historic nature of taking on a 47-year threat.
2: Meanwhile, the president says Iran is seeking a deal.
4: I mean, Iran is dying to make a deal. I can only tell you that. I don't want to get into the deal, but they cannot be nuclear. They want to make a deal badly. We have a problem because nobody knows for sure who the leaders are. It's a little bit of a problem, you know. The leaders have been wiped out along with their military.
2: Iran's supreme leader is vowing to protect the country's nuclear and missile capabilities. Pakistan says it continues to facilitate indirect talks between Washington and Tehran. Despite the ongoing talks and the deadline, there is concern the hostilities could resume as early as next week. Israel is increasing its military readiness as U.S. Central Command Chief Admiral Brad Cooper briefs President Trump on potential military action against Iran. Options reportedly include a short and powerful series of strikes targeting Iranian sites, aimed at increasing pressure on Tehran in ongoing negotiations, as well as possible operations involving the Strait of Hormuz and special forces missions targeting enriched uranium. Joshua Swanson, CBN News, Jerusalem.
1: In Israel, protests by the ultra-Orthodox community against mandatory military service are part of a long-running conflict since October 7th, the invasion. A new program is attempting to build a bridge with this traditional community to facilitate more participation in national service. Joshua Swanson returns now with more.
2: In central Israel, tens of thousands of ultra-Orthodox demonstrators have flooded major intersections, blocking traffic and rallying against what they see as a threat to preserving their religious lifestyle. Against this backdrop, Yeshiva Mishmar HaTorah, founded by Rabbi David Label, is drawing attention for charting a different path.
5: This year, 250 new recruits entered this program. There's an agreement with the IDF so they can continue to study in the yeshiva and become soldiers at the same time. We're talking about hardcore Haredi young men.
2: In Israel, military service is required for most Jewish citizens over 18. The length is 32 months for men and 24 months for women, plus reserve duty. Arab citizens are generally exempt, and for decades that included ultra-Orthodox Jewish men if they are full-time religious students.
6: As you know, the issue of military service is at the center of public debate here in Israel. This issue is causing a major political crisis. In fact, the draft issue is related to the political instability we have seen over the last 5 years.
2: Rabbi Benayahu Tavila, who held senior roles in the Israel education system, says there are currently 30 students in the yeshiva, 10 of whom are already in active service.
6: For us, Torah study is a supreme value, but so is applying that study in real life. The Torah commands us, do not stand by the blood of your neighbor. It forbids us to ignore the distress of others.
2: Rabbi Label, an educator of over 5 decades of experience, explains that the program begins with 18 months of full-time yeshiva learning. Students then transition into a two-year service track in the ultra-Orthodox Haredi division called Hativat Hachash Monaim.
5: An actual problem when it comes to recruiting Haredim is that when they're around secular soldiers, they tend to lose their identity as a Haredi. For that reason, you need to make sure that you have a tailor-made program for the Haredim.
2: Rabbi Label was heavily involved in setting up the two existing ultra-Orthodox IDF divisions. Israel Shiloh, the CEO of Achvat Torah, the parent organization of Yeshiva Mishmar HaTorah, says it's a small-scale startup attempting to create a tradition of bringing Torah and army together.
7: Before October 7th, some friends and I thought that the army did not need us and that it would be okay, that maybe it was meant to be for the Haredim to be in the yeshivas and the rest of the people would serve in the army. After the 7th of October, the understanding was that it was impossible to ignore the existence of the Haredi community in Israeli society and in the army. The question changed from, what are we not doing, to what are we going to do?
2: Hillel Navit, a student at Yeshiva Mishmar HaTorah, is part of a small but growing group of ultra-Orthodox men who say the war changed their perspective.
8: A young person who wants to go to the army and is a little afraid that he will decline in spirituality, this is the place for him. This is a place that really prepares him well, without having to be stressed about what will happen in the army.
2: Yedidya Green is also a student at the yeshiva, as well as a soldier.
9: I think there's a lot of misconception in general about what Haredim think about the army. Because people hear a lot of shouts of Namut velo nitgayes, which translates to we'd rather die than draft to the army. Those are extremists. I always had this dream to go to combat. I think it's a very satisfying and important thing that every man should do if he can. If you do it correctly and you're built for it mentally, it can build you in an unbelievable way.
2: Many leaders and rabbis oppose any changes, feeling military life threatens their religious life. Those like Hillel and Yedidya, however, are content knowing that they are able to maintain their religious practices within the army.
9: Me and the other guys in this yeshiva are taking, really, I would say, a big step towards Haredim in the army. And so it's definitely a big step, I would say, in the right direction, but it's definitely scary. Some of the Haredi world are looking at you with, like, squints. They're not sure what you're doing is correct, but I believe we're stepping in the right direction and doing what's right. It's needed.
2: Joshua Swanson, CBN News, Jerusalem.
1: 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The minister shares his experience and breakthrough. 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
9: Here's a quick look now at some other news making headlines in the CBN newsroom at this hour. The longest partial government shutdown in the United States history is finally over. The president signed a bill to fund most of the Department of Homeland and Security. It restores funding for key agencies like the TSA, Coast Guard, FEMA, and Secret Service. The shutdown began back in February amid a political standoff over immigration enforcement. The new deal does not include funding for ICE or Border Patrol, with lawmakers now expected to take that up separately in the coming weeks. Meanwhile, President Donald Trump is pulling his nominee for U.S. Surgeon General, Dr. Casey Meads. It comes after her confirmation stalled in the Senate. The president is now tapping Dr. Nicole Safier, a radiologist and Fox News contributor, as his new pick for that position. Multiple people were injured Thursday after a student went on a stabbing spree at Foss High School. This is in Washington State. It began at about 1:38 in the afternoon when the school went into lockdown. After that violence, police then raced to the scene. Four students and a security guard were taken to area hospitals because of injuries in the stabbings. Four are right now in critical condition, one with minor injuries. The suspect, who also sustained injuries, was arrested and booked on five counts of first-degree assault. The school is now secure, and an investigation, as you can imagine, is underway. Last month, British police arrested 66-year-old street preacher and grandfather Steve Mail, charging him with hate speech against Muslims. In a recent interview with CBN's Gary Lane, a stunned man said after 45 years of open-air preaching, he has never been arrested until now.
10: Of course, every preacher knows if he's going to go out and preach the gospel, he will face some opposition and some persecution. And so, I've had lots of opposition and persecution from the Muslim community and from other communities. And, it had never escalated to the point that it did last Saturday when three burly coppers jumped on me out of nowhere and put me in double handcuffs. As you can see on the video here, I've still got bandages on my wrists because of the pain that I endured as they clamped them on within seconds. I wasn't even afforded the privilege of being read my rights. because it was an alleged complaint, an alleged complaint. So that was illegal in that instance, and I was in horrific pain. And as you can see on the video, I was then subsequently bundled into a car and cast off to two prisons, where I was detained for a total of 12 hours, all for preaching the gospel. I'm 66 years of age. I'm a granddad, for heaven's sake. And something's happened in Britain today. You say 7% of the population is Islamic, but I've got feelings that it's a lot higher than that. And by 2050, the most popular name in the United Kingdom today is Muhammad, with the birth rates. And there is something going on in our nation that is very, very frightening, very, very frightening. There's a two-tier policing system, and it seems as though the Muslims are favored and they're allowed to do whatever they want. Just 50 yards from me, there was a loudspeaker with Islamic mullahs dishing out the Quran and saying to the British public, this is the Quran, the religion of peace, come and get your free copy. My question is, why were they not arrested if technically we have the same rights and the same privileges afforded to British citizens?
7: What did you say specifically that caused police to arrest you? What did you say about Islam?
10: I've been doing this for 45 years. This is what I preached. John 3:16, God so loved the world, he gave his only begotten son, that whosoever believes in him would never perish, but have everlasting life. This is what I say. The book of Philippians says, every knee will bow and every tongue will confess. This is the gospel. Every knee, every tongue. And I tell everybody, even if you're a Muslim, you don't get a free pass. You will have to bow your knees to Jesus Christ and confess him as Lord and Savior. It's not really about Pastor Steve Mayle. It's about the body of Christ. Because if this can happen to me, be sure it can happen to you. And for my American viewers, watch out, because this is coming to America. And Americans, you need to pray and you need to get ready and you need to be prepared, because you cannot allow what has happened in Western Europe today to invade America.
7: Why did they put you in handcuffs?
10: Yes.
7: They bruised your arm. It didn't look like you were resisting arrest. Would you have gone with the police without being cuffed?
10: Double cuffs behind the back. This is only done for hardened criminals. So from that point, I was bundled into the car. But I want to share with the viewers something very important. As I was bundled into the car under great duress and pain, all I could think of saying was, in the name of Jesus, take these off. I'm in pain. In the name of Jesus. Then the copper that threw me into the car, my head was banged against the thing, and she said this with great cynicism and delight and mocking. In the name of Jesus, get in the car.
11: In the name of Jesus, get in the car.
10: Shove me in and slam the door. Now, how about that? That is mocking Jesus. And secondly, is that not blasphemy? If you're a Christian and you stand, or a minister, and you stand up and preach the gospel, you're now going to be arrested and thrown into prison. By the way, I'm out of prison on bail. My court case comes up on the 17th of July, and I could be put into prison for exercising freedom of speech and preaching the gospel in the United Kingdom. That's a tragedy that should take place in anybody's life. That's the reality that I face now. I could face a prison sentence. Obviously, I don't want to go to jail. Who does? I don't want to go to jail for something that is deemed a crime when it's not. That's nonsense. I'm innocent, completely innocent. No man should go to jail for something he hasn't done. And so I don't want to go to jail. But if I have to, for the sake of the gospel, for the sake of being a defender of the faith, being a defender of the faith like the Apostle Paul, then I shouldn't look at it as a dishonor, but I should look at it as an honor to suffer for the Lord Jesus Christ. I'll tell you one thing. If I do go to jail, they'll be happy to get me out, because I'm going to preach nonstop the message of Jesus Christ, his love, his mercy, and his reconciling power. How about that?
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9: 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Baseball Hall of Famer Daryl Strawberry is making headlines with a new book soon to be released, while track and field star Allyson Felix is planning a comeback. Plus, we are inching closer to seeing who will be the next American Idol. These are just some of the stories making headlines in the world of uplifting entertainment this week.
14: At number five, it's an American Idol countdown inching ever so close to the finale.
15: When you are young, they assume you know nothing.
16: Brady Rumfeldt, who sang Taylor Swift's Cardigan, wore it well with American Idol fans who voted him into the top five.
17: It's just, this has always been, I've known at a very young age that this was my purpose, and to have this affirmation now, like, this is what I'm supposed to be doing.
16: Along with Braden, Hannah Harper, Jordan McCullough, Keela Richardson, and Chris Tungseth move on. Daniel Stallworth and Brooks were both eliminated.
18: My advice to anybody moving forward is just you gotta take risks. You gotta, you know, leave it all on the stage. You gotta think about what kind of artist you wanna be.
19: At a certain point, you actually have to just stop trying to critique them as who you think they should be and let them be.
20: Well, I think the main thing is to tell them is make sure you're, whatever you do from this point on, you're doing it out of love.
21: At number four,
22: space is limitless. In its beauty and in its terror.
23: Star Trek Strange New Worlds has released the first glimpse of Season 4. It will premiere on Paramount Plus July 23rd, with new episodes dropping weekly until the finale in September. The sci-fi series has already been renewed for its fifth and final season.
14: At number three,
24: our shepherd was murdered.
25: No! George is dead?
9: Ah! The Sheep Detectives follows the story of a good shepherd who reads murder mysteries to his flock. Then one day, he becomes the murder mystery, and his sheep must solve the crime. I traveled to New York City for the red carpet premiere.
26: Ready and action.
14: It's in theaters Mother's Day weekend and is based on a nearly 20-year-old novel titled Three Bags Full.
27: You were writing the book, did you envision that something like this would happen?
28: Not really. I mean, you know, in your wildest dreams, obviously.
14: At number two, she's the most decorated athlete in track and field history, and the retired star is breaking major news this week.
29: Allyson Felix is apparently coming out of retirement and is aiming to actually target the 2028 Olympic Games in Los Angeles. And no, this is not like fake. This is not a drill.
14: At number one,
30: the altar is the cross, which most people don't understand because they run from the cross.
14: It's four-time World Series champion Daryl Strawberry with a preview of his new book, set for release in August.
9: You've got a book, Another Life, Discovering the Healing Power of Purpose, of Power and Purpose, on my long journey. My long journey from player to preacher.
2: You had to mention that long. It was a long journey. I'm grateful for the long journey because God extended time. If God doesn't extend time, you're dead. After cancer twice, one kidney, major heart attack, addiction, just so many things. And for him to step in the middle of that and block the enemy.
9: Yeah.
2: Because he has that power.
9: Indeed he does. Stay with us. Your Friday Faithful is coming up next.
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9: Thousands of college students turned out for a night of worship in the latest in a series of campus outpourings. 5,500 students filled Gallagher IBA Arena in Stillwater, Oklahoma. It happened on Tuesday night. It was a Unite Us event. Hundreds stood to declare their decision to follow Jesus Christ. About 54 students followed up by taking part in a public baptism. Unite Us founder Tanya Pruitt posted, "We are amazed by the number of students who experience freedom and healing. God is moving on college campuses." 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And right now, it is time for your Friday Faithful. Today, I want to leave you with this message. Your faith is greater than any fear. So quiet that noise of opposition, quiet that noise of doubt, quiet that noise of worry, and make a move. The very act is a walk in faith, doing something, and then watch God meet you exactly where you are, and He will take you beyond your wildest imagination. Well, that will do it for this edition of CBN News Watch. 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You can find them there at any time. We'd love to know what you think about the stories you've seen here today. You can email us, newswatch@cbn.com. You can also reach out and touch us on Facebook, Instagram, and X. We certainly would love to hear from you. Thank you so much for watching. Make this a fabulous Friday and have yourself a wonderful weekend. We'll see you back here, same time, same place, come Monday. Bye-bye.
0: Is there a spiritual war going on around us? Are angels and demons real? Let's investigate.
1: And I was struck that all throughout history, the vast majority of cultures not only believed in evil spirits, but believed in possessions.
7: And every major religion believes in angels.
10: The question isn't, is there a spiritual world? 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
7: I kept hearing,
11: stop, don't go there.
7: And within a matter of minutes, a bomb went off.
1: All of a sudden, we hear this guttural-sounding voice come out of her in the back.
12: Your mumbo jumbo prayers will fail.
15: And the one from the driver's side reached over and put his hands right in the middle of the flat spot. My heart started supernaturally. No CPR, no medicine.
0: What I uncovered changes everything.
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0: Welcome to The Healing Plan with Dr. Josh Axe. In the moments ahead, you're going to learn some great information about how you can live a long, healthy life. I'm Lori Johnson, CBN's health reporter, and now let's meet Dr. Josh Axe.
1: Do you feel tired and worn out? What about those extra pounds you're struggling to lose? You are not alone. The average American's waistline is growing. The CDC reports that over 93 million Americans are obese. This problem is quickly becoming a major health crisis. Diseases like diabetes, heart disease, and cancer are on the rise. What we are eating is killing us. Dr. Josh Axe is on a mission to help turn this around. Every day, through his website, draxe.com, and his YouTube channel, he's sharing all natural solutions to help people live healthier lives. It starts with the idea that food is medicine. Dr. Axe believes that changing what we eat can radically transform our health. Start your journey today to enjoying a healthier and happier you.
0: Welcome, Dr. Josh Axe. Such a pleasure to have you here.
2: Awesome. Hey, thanks for having me, Lori.
0: You know what I love about your message is it's one of empowerment. So, folks, if you don't like the way you look, you've got the spare tire going on, or you don't like the way you feel, you have the achy joints, there are simple changes that we can make that will rectify those problems.
2: Yeah, I'm excited to go over these simple dietary changes today. And if people can make some of these simple food swaps, I guarantee you're gonna have more energy, you're gonna look and feel better, and you'll probably be blown away at how fast you can see results by making these simple dietary changes.
0: Now, you say sugar is one of the worst things we can eat.
2: Yeah, you know, sugar really has been linked to conditions like diabetes, cancer, heart disease, and so processed sugar is also what feeds yeast and candida overgrowth in our bodies, and it's hidden in almost everything, including things like pasta sauces, salad dressings, but almost every packaged food, of course, cereals. So we want to get sugar out of our diets because, again, it's been linked to almost everything. The good news is there are all natural sweeteners that you can use instead of sugar.
0: All right, so take the processed sugar and, folks, trash it. Goodbye. Good riddance.
2: So here's some things we can do instead. One is organic stevia. Stevia is a no-calorie natural sweetener that comes from the herb of a flower. Again, it's all natural. And so this is a perfect sweetener for if somebody's looking to lose weight, fight diabetes, balance blood sugar. It's great if you're trying to get in ketosis on something like a keto diet. So again, organic stevia, great all natural sweetener, along with another great sweetener. This may be one that a lot of people have never heard of before, and it's monk fruit.
0: Monk fruit.
2: So monk fruit, again, you can see here, zero sugars. These are two of my favorites. Now, if you want to get another sweetener that's often referenced in the Bible, I do think raw local honey is a good option. Now, there is some sugar in there, but if you, as it says in the Proverbs, have just a little, I think that can be good for your health too.
0: Moderation is important. Let's talk about another no-no, processed flour. Now, this is in baked goods, but also pizza dough, in buns, and in almost everything we eat, it seems like.
2: It is. You know, flour, especially white flour and wheat flour, they sort of gunk up your arteries. They cause inflammation throughout the body, and that's one of the keys to healing. Almost every condition you can imagine, health problem, it's related to inflammation. So ulcerative colitis is inflammation of your colon. Inflammation of your arteries. That's why you get high cholesterol in the first place. So if you can reduce inflammation, your body will heal very, very quickly. One of the first steps in doing that is getting rid of sugar. And flour, the reason it's so bad for you is it turns into sugar immediately after you eat it.
0: Your body thinks it's sugar. So folks, get rid of the processed flour. Trash it. Bye-bye.
2: Good news is we have flours here that are nutrient dense, very healthy, like almond flour and coconut flour. Now, these are the flours that we use in the Axe household. My wife, Dr. Chelsea Axe, uses these. In fact, she recently made some almond flour pancakes at home with these.
0: Yum.
2: And you can see it's high in magnesium, high in vitamin E, also high in fat, fiber, and protein. Those are things that help balance your blood sugar levels. And then coconut flour. Chelsea and I together the other day made blueberry muffins with coconut flour. And again, full of fiber and high in a type of healthy fat that's good for your body to burn for energy.
0: So you can still have your favorite foods, just substitute out some of those ingredients.
2: 100%. You can still have fudge, you can have brownies, you can have pancakes, you can have chocolate chip cookies. You just have to switch out and use these natural ingredients instead.
0: Wonderful. Now talk about another no-no. These are what you call industrialized or processed oils. A lot of folks don't know what these are.
2: Yeah, you know, vegetable oils are highly processed oils that, again, of all the things that cause inflammation, these are the most inflammatory. They're high in something called omega-6 fats, which imbalance omega-3 fats, so they cause inflammation throughout your entire body. These have been linked directly to heart disease and heart attacks, so you want to stay away from any and all vegetable oils, soybean oil, corn oil, and even, I'm really not a fan of canola oil either when it's genetically modified. So staying away from these oils, again, these need to
0: go in
2: the trash.
0: Let's trash them. This trash bag is getting pretty full.
2: Now, good news is there's a lot of natural oils people can use instead, Lori. Here are some of my favorites. One is olive oil. And when you're buying olive oil, you want to look for extra virgin olive oil made with 100% olives. Now, a warning on olive oil, you don't want to heat it too high. 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So again, this is great to throw on salads or put on meals after you cook them, but olive oil is great. Another oil I love here, and I know, Lori, you love avocados.
0: Oh, yes, the healthy fats.
2: It is, these healthy fats. 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So you can do stir fries or cook eggs or fry chicken that's not made with regular flour, but made with coconut and almond flour at home. So we got the avocado oil there. Also, one of our favorites, coconut oil. 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And it's the easiest type of fat for your body to burn as fuel. And when buying coconut oil, you want to buy unrefined coconut oil. And a few other fats you may consider cooking and using is ghee and grass-fed butter. Those contain healthy saturated fats, which actually can be good for your metabolism and supporting your cellular health.
0: This is great information, Dr. Axe. 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We're going to take a quick commercial break and be right back with Dr. Josh Axe right after this.
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0: Welcome back to The Healing Plan with Dr. Josh Axe. Josh, we're so excited about eating healthy. Show us what that looks like, starting with breakfast.
2: All right. And one of my favorite recipes here is doing an omelet, a veggie omelet, that's loaded with, you can see here, vegetables, some diced onions. We've got some bell peppers here. This is a great go-to meal. Now, eggs, when you're buying eggs, you want to buy pastured eggs, which are typically, you notice when you crack open an egg, you don't want it that sort of light yellow. You want it to be a bright orange yolk. That tends to mean it's organic and pastured, so it's higher in vitamin E, omega-3 fats, and a lot of other healing nutrients. Also, adding herbs on like basil, rosemary, and oregano. When I've used the term before that food can be medicine, and it's the most true when talking about herbs and spices like this plant here, oregano, which we put on this very omelet. And then a few other things. One of the things that my wife and I love to do is get our collagen every single day. This is a great source of protein, but collagen is incredible for your skin, hair, and nails. It's great for your gut. It's great for your joints. So making some certified organic coffee or espresso, adding one single scoop of collagen or specifically a multi-collagen protein goes a long way for helping our overall health.
0: This looks absolutely delicious. And folks, I wish you could smell it. I want to eat it right now, but let's move on to lunch.
2: All right. So for lunch here, Lori, what we have is starting off here, we have some grass-fed burgers. Now, you can make grass-fed beef burgers, bison burgers, or turkey burgers. These specifically are turkey burgers. And when buying meat, ideally people buy organic because a lot of our meat products today, the animals have been injected with steroids and growth hormones and eat genetically modified foods that are really unhealthy for us. Versus if they're organic and grass-fed, they're higher in omega-3 fats, which reduce inflammation. So turkey burger with avocado and bell peppers, you'll see the ingredients here. It's protein, fiber, and healthy fat, getting rid of any sugar and processed flours. And then, of course, as a snack, handful of almonds is fantastic. Almond butter, and of course, we have a little snack here for you. Lori, you may want to try.
0: Oh.
2: These are brownies made with coconut flour, almond flour, pastured eggs, a little grass-fed butter. They are delicious. We'll see what you think there.
0: Mmm.
2: Pretty good.
0: Mmm. You can't tell the difference between these and the kind you get at the grocery.
2: Yeah, so again, this is a great option here. And one of the things that, you know, we have as part of the healing plan that we've talked about before is you can eat, you can have chocolate chip cookies, you can have brownies, you can have fudge. You just need to use the healthy ingredients like organic eggs, almond flour, coconut flour, grass-fed butter, and you can still have some great tasting desserts.
0: Those are delicious. You'd never know they were so healthy.
2: Yeah, I think so too.
0: So what about dinner?
2: So for dinner, it's really a similar thing. Remember, healthy fats, protein, and fiber. And if you follow this right with the meals we've just laid out for you, this is a key part of what people call a healthier, healing keto-type diet, which is the sort of diet people can follow on our healing plan, where your body starts burning fat for energy. You start reversing disease. People will notice less inflammation, less joint pain, blood sugar balance, energy boost, and they will look and feel younger. So for starters, we have wild-caught salmon. Now, wild-caught salmon is the ultimate omega-3 rich food. It's full of healthy fats, reduces inflammation. Also, it's on a bed of sprouts here, but you could do any type of lettuce, just get some veggies there. And of course, we have this beautiful looking salad with lettuce, which is high in fiber, some beans here, specifically sugar snap peas, some avocados, some almonds here. And so doing a salad like that that's high in the fiber and healthy fat is fantastic. And then one of the last things here, getting more liquid in our diet. We should be drinking lots and lots of water. Take your total body weight, let's say you weigh 160 pounds, cut that in half, and drink at least that amount in ounces of water a day. So that'd be about 80 to 100 ounces of water a day people should be getting.
0: That's a lot of water. Now, what about tea and coffee, juices? Do those count as water?
2: Well, I recommend staying away from most juices unless it's just green veggie juice, which can count as water. Herbal tea can count. Coffee would not necessarily count as water consumption, but I would say herbal tea and vegetable juices definitely can.
0: Well, this is amazing food. It's beautiful and so healthy. But let's talk about not eating, this whole notion of fasting or intermittent fasting. What's your take on that?
2: You know, intermittent fasting can have big health benefits, including helping you lose weight and heal your gut. So basically what you do is you skip breakfast and you eat in about an 8-hour eating window. You can eat at noon, eat your second meal at 3 and your last meal at 6, or just eat 2 meals. But by doing that, you're resting your body, letting it heal and regenerate itself. So the benefits of intermittent fasting are amazing. Everything from boosting human growth hormone, which helps you age slower, lowering stress hormones like cortisol, allowing your digestive system to heal, your cells to regenerate. But there are a lot of big benefits of fasting.
0: Very fascinating and cutting edge information. Dr. Josh Axe, we're going to continue our conversation right after this commercial break, so don't go away.
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0: Welcome back to The Healing Plan with Dr. Josh Axe. And Josh, we just saw some gorgeous prepared foods, but you know, a lot of us love smoothies either in place of a meal or in addition to one.
2: Yeah, you know, smoothies can be a great way to take your health to the next level. They're easy, they're fast. And this is my secret recipe for my keto collagen smoothie, which is high in antioxidants, healthy fats, collagen, of course, and fiber. So for starters here, we're going to start off with coconut milk. Now, coconut milk is full of MCTs, that's medium chain triglycerides, that are high in healthy fat. In fact, it's the easiest type of fat for our body to burn as energy. And you can pick up coconut milk. If you can't find that, almond milk works as well. The next ingredient to get some more healthy fats is avocado. Okay, we're just gonna take this avocado here and add that. And avocado really adds creaminess to the smoothie. The next thing we're gonna add in here is some bone broth protein. Now, bone broth protein is sort of one of the ultimate collagen supplements. It also has glucosamine, hyaluronic acid. It's great for supporting healthy skin, hair, and nails, gut, joints. So we're gonna do one scoop here, and this is my favorite chocolate flavor. It's a great way to satisfy your sweet tooth there as well with this product, bone broth protein. And then I love to add a little bit of cinnamon, get some more antioxidants there. So I'll just add a few dashes there.
0: That looks so good.
2: I'm excited here to try it. And then sometimes you want to add just a little more water. I'm going to add just a little bit of water there. And we are going to go ahead and blend this up. And this is a great thing. You can make this in under a minute. We'll get it going there and blending. All right. Pretty quick and easy. Pour it here in a glass. And we will see how it tastes. All right, you want to give this a try, or should I?
0: You're going to.
2: Okay, here we go.
0: Chocolate, you betcha. Mmm. Delicious.
2: Yeah, it's pretty great. This is keto friendly. Mm. It's high in protein, specifically lots of collagen, fiber, all those healthy fats, and the antioxidants. And you can have this after a workout, for breakfast, as a snack, or even as dessert, as my parents love to do.
0: It tastes like a chocolate milkshake, and you cannot taste the avocado, which is weird.
2: Yeah, and it's one of the healthiest smoothies you could ever consume.
0: So, Josh, you're really big on the healing powers of essential oils. Talk about that.
2: Yeah, you know, as you're saying, I'm a huge fan of essential oils, especially the oil, number one here, frankincense. You know, frankincense is referenced in the Bible. The three wise men brought the infant Jesus gold, frankincense, and myrrh. And frankincense was used widely to support the body in ancient nutrition. And so again, frankincense, I kind of say when in doubt, frankincense. It's great for really everything. And so I'll put two or three drops, rub it on my temples and my neck area. And the other great thing about essential oils is you can inhale the benefits. That's why I use a diffuser all the time. This is a great diffuser. You can see here that you can use sort of on a regular basis. And my wife, Chelsea, and I, we use lavender oil. We have one of these set up by our bed, and we put 10 drops of lavender oil in. It sort of goes throughout the night and actually supports us in sleeping better.
0: I noticed you have oregano oil. What are the health benefits of that?
2: Yeah, you know, oregano oil has a lot of antimicrobial properties, and a lot of us have bad bacteria and other things that we struggle with, even when we don't feel well. Oftentimes, it's good to get an oil that has these antimicrobial or antibiotic properties, like oil of oregano is one of the absolute best. And a few others I love, turmeric oil. Turmeric oil isn't one a lot of people have heard of, but turmeric oil, especially as a CO2 extract, has curcumin, it has turmerone. These are compounds that really support a healthy inflammatory response in our own bodies. And we know that inflammation is a big problem for people today, so turmeric is a great option for that. And then lemon oil is a great natural cleanser for people. And peppermint oil, one of my favorite for supporting overall digestive health.
0: Oh, and they all smell so good. You know, you see essential oils everywhere these days. Are there some tips that you can give us on how to know which ones to buy?
2: Yeah, I recommend always looking for certified organic essential oils. You want to buy from a company that's reputable. Unfortunately, a lot of essential oils today are synthetic and processed. So always look for organic and a high-quality brand. Typically, you get what you pay for with essential oils.
0: And you say that some of these cleaning products on the market that have a lot of chemicals in them are very harmful to our health, and we should replace those products with ones that are based with essential oils.
2: Absolutely. Using things like tea tree oil or clove oil or cinnamon oil, like Chelsea and I, we have cleaning products at our home that we make with essential oils. We just use vinegar, water, and essential oils. Chelsea loves adding these to her skincare routine. She's really noticed a difference in the overall toneness and firmness of her skin because she adds just a few drops of like lavender oil and other essential oils like frankincense to her skincare routine. So there are so many ways we can get the toxins out of our home simply by using essential oils.
0: And you were saying about the beauty products and the skincare products, there are some very concerning aspects of skincare products such as deodorant.
2: Yeah, you know, deodorant today, a lot of it has aluminum in it. And aluminum has been linked to a number of health problems. And so if you can start using something natural, in fact, you can make your own deodorant at home by using

0: else.
1: All right, this is good stuff. 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
2: Next, she was given news no one wants to hear. You have cancer. 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You don't want to miss her amazing story.
3: 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It's about God, His Word, His promises, and it's fun. My name is Peggy. 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
1: Welcome back to The Healing Plan with Dr. Josh Axe. Josh, what inspired you to develop this plan?
0: Well, you know, it actually all began with my mother.
5: The day the doctor called and said, "You have cancer," it was on my 42nd birthday. We had a very active lifestyle, 3 children, they were all in sports, and life sort of came to a stop. And you're hearing survival rate. We don't know, you know, if you have a 60% chance of living 70, if it's 30, 40. Then I just kept thinking, God has a plan. I know He has a plan for me. He's not going to leave me. He's not going to forsake me.
6: I remember seeing her hair fall out. I remember her looking like she had aged 20 years in just a couple weeks. And just thinking to myself, how is this possible? And so my mom went through all the treatments with chemo and had a mastectomy, and she eventually was diagnosed as being cancer-free and healthy. But really, after she went through chemo, to me, she seemed sicker than ever.
5: I was constantly tired, and I just kept pushing and trying to go, but just was sick all the time. And all I knew was medical model. So I knew that every time you get sick, you go get an antibiotic. But the problem is my health was declining with each course of treatment. And then the day came where I developed a cough that didn't want to go away. They start running tests and they find this mass on my lung and it looks like my cancer's returned.
6: And she calls me just in tears on the phone and she said, "I've been diagnosed with cancer again. This time it's on my lungs. And they want to go in immediately and do radiation and surgery." And she asked her, she said, "What do I do?"
5: He said, "Mom, the way God created your body, it will naturally heal. But there's things that we need to do. You need to change things. You need, like, to change your diet." And I'm like, I eat a salad for lunch and I have a vegetable for dinner. Like, what are we talking about here? So he flew home.
6: First thing we did is prayed together. And we both felt led to take care of her all naturally.
5: He took me to the grocery store, and we basically shopped the perimeter of the store. We started in the produce and got tons of vegetables. We got some fruits. We went to the meat counter, clean meats, no antibiotics, no hormones. Of course, then there were things in the refrigerator and the cupboard that had to be thrown out because those aren't things that would actually feed my body.
6: You know, I had her get rid of all the sugar, all the hydrogenated oils, all the bad stuff. And she started consuming lots of vegetables, lots of berries, and we just changed everything.
5: I had it on my refrigerator that food is medicine, so that I knew that as I was eating this food, that actually was the medicine. And we started walking, exercising, because Josh was telling me, "Mom, you gotta oxygenate your system, you've gotta exercise." But I started feeling better. I would come home from work and I didn't have to take a nap. I still had the cough, but I was believing that God was healing me. As I was reading His Word, I would say, "God's Word is healing me. It's medicine to my mind, to my body, to my soul." And each day I would do that.
6: And we went back to our oncologist after 4 months, and they called us the next day after doing a CT scan, and they said, their exact words were, "This is highly unusual. We don't typically see this, but your tumors have shrunk

0: by more than half. They said, come back again in several months. We went back months later, almost complete remission.
1: She said to me, keep doing what you're doing. We're going to postpone your surgery. Everything started lining back up. All the blood work, the scans, everything they were doing, everything was looking within the normal range.
0: And, you know, my mom is probably the best patient I've ever had. You know, she went, and if I said, use essential oils this time of day, she would use them. I said, juice these vegetables, she did it. Today, my mom is completely cancer-free in the best shape of her life.
1: Every morning, I get up and I thank the Lord I'm alive. I want to encourage you, if you've been given the diagnosis of cancer today, that there is hope. So live your life. Don't let cancer rob you of living.
2: Josh, I'm so glad the plan you developed for your mother is now available to the rest of us.
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6: Today's newsmakers, Israel, the end times, and aliens, that and more coming up. 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Now, on today's show, we've got David Rives, founder of Wonders Center and Science Museum out in Tennessee. He's here to explain the theology and also the science behind the alien debate. Let's welcome him here to Newsmakers. 10 years ago, it feels like this is something that very few people were talking about, and a lot of people were not taking seriously. Flash forward to right now, we have a lot of people talking about it. I mean, these are actually very interesting claims and statements. What is your reaction to watching this topic become so mainstream right now?
7: It may be a little bit surprising, but at the same time, the last, let's just say, 5-6 years have been so shocking, where people are seeing the insincerity of the media. They're seeing the agenda of mainstream, and then your common person is starting to ask questions. And they're like, okay, well, if we've been lied to about this and we've been lied to about that, then perhaps there are other issues. And so I think it's actually exciting. And I'm not really surprised that there are those who are waking up and saying, hey, maybe this is a topic that we should be tackling, but we don't always tackle it in the correct way, Billy. And that's one of the keys is, you know, at this point in science, we found over 6,000 extrasolar planets. I mean, that means rocks orbiting around other stars, right? And out of those 6,000 extrasolar planets, we can know a little bit, right? We can say, oh, well, they appear to have this size and mass. And so there's all these extrapolations about, well, so based on the size and mass of this, maybe it could be in the Goldilocks zone for this extrasolar star, this star outside our solar system. And therefore, if it's in the habitable zone, then maybe it's conducive to life. Maybe it has liquid water. Maybe it has an atmosphere. Maybe. And you start to stack up all the maybes, and you're like, hey, we found 6,000. So surely there are millions of planets out there. And out of those millions of planets, surely some of them contain alien life. I mean, that kind of makes sense from an initial perspective. But then you start to ask mathematicians, people like friends, you know, John Lennox at Oxford, mathematicians, and they say, yeah, well, actually, the idea that there might be life out in the universe, in this universe, is mathematically improbable, even given the vast number of planets, because of the factors that have to be there in order for extraterrestrial life, or at least any type of biological life like we see on Earth, to exist. It's mathematically improbable. You say, what does that mean? Well, it means that it's pretty much impossible in this universe. Okay, that's scientifically speaking. And that's the reason that a lot of people are going to a multiverse and saying, well, maybe there's an infinite number of universes out there so that we can create higher odds. But you cannot ignore the vast number of UFO sightings or UAP sightings or alien abductions or all of these occurrences that seem to be happening across not just the U.S., across the globe, and they all have these similarities. So the unique thing about the similarities that we see is that, yes, they all appear to have similar stories, but track it back a few hundred years and you did not see those types of encounters happening. You heard about trolls, you heard about fairies, you heard about goblins, you heard about all these other types of encounters. And then we start reading books from a few hundred years ago and we see, what are they talking about? They're talking about trolls and goblins and fairies and all of that. So it almost seems like encounters and abductions and experiences follow pop culture. Well, why would an extraterrestrial civilization be following pop culture? But what if instead of extraterrestrials, it's actually extra dimensionals? And if we're talking about the spiritual realm, then the spiritual realm does have this advantage to follow pop culture if they're trying to influence masses. Doesn't that make sense?
6: It is interesting. There are some experts out there. We just put a film together, a documentary, as you know, investigating the supernatural, angels and demons. And we deal a little bit in the film with the alien UFO issue. And, you know, Hugh Ross and some others who have looked at this, they will tell you that when you start looking at the stories that people have, you know, Close Encounters of the Third Kind, where they claim to have interacted with aliens, that the experiences mirror what happens when somebody is dealing with the demonic or possession. And I found that really compelling. I don't know if you want to say anything, any final words on that before we go.
7: Yeah, absolutely. So when we talk about the spiritual realm, and when we talk about this tie to aliens, there are numerous cases. And maybe, I'm sure, Billy, you've already researched into this, but maybe those who are watching right now are not fully aware of just how many cases there are of people who are in the middle of alien abductions, who are in the middle of these experiences, who then call out the name Jesus. Maybe they haven't even said that in years. Maybe they just haven't even thought that, but they're in the middle of something so terrifying, and boom, all of a sudden, everything changes. The situation changes. The abduction stops. Everything goes back. And I have to ask myself, well, why would these ancient creatures from other planets be afraid of a simple name unless there is power in that name and that these things are potentially more spiritually inclined than they are physical beings?
6: Where can

0: newsmakers. Chosen People Ministries, you just commissioned really interesting research on a number of elements surrounding Israel, evangelical support for Israel. What surprised you most about these findings?
1: What surprised me the most was that evangelicals, and we queried folks on the survey, there were 3,800 people in the survey, which is a good survey. And we asked, we used the four National Association of Evangelical questions that would determine whether or not somebody is a strong evangelical, believing the fundamentals of the Bible, that Jesus is the only way, and they need to share the gospel and a number of other things. And so what surprised me is that nothing has changed since October 7th. And, you know, it's just, there's just been so much bad press about Israel, and so many people have sort of gone the other way. And I think that we can demonstrate that. But it's wonderful for me that evangelicals, for the most part, the numbers are, let's see, I have a few questions that I answered here. But the numbers are over 70%. It's usually around, we have a few different questions. We ask the question a few different ways. But between 70 and 75% of what we call NAE evangelicals that really believe the essentials of the gospel are very favorable towards Israel. And to me, that's awesome. It's great.
0: Yeah, I mean, so, okay, one of the things that has been assumed is that what drives evangelical support for Israel is eschatology, end times theology, that that is the primary driver of that support. I know the researchers were pretty surprised and shocked here. Can you talk a little bit about that, about what was actually found?
1: Yeah. Well, I'll give you one number that's amazing, and that is that 87.1% either strongly or somewhat agree that Christians should love and support Jewish people whether or not they accept Jesus as Messiah. Now, the reason that's so incredible and so important is because the rationale for being favorable towards Israel and the Jewish people is that the sort of the last cosmic puzzle piece in the eschatological events of the last days. And so the conversion of Israel, it's well known. I mean, Zechariah 12:10, Matthew 23:37 through 39, Acts 4. I mean, it's all over the place in the Bible, all the New Testament, that the Jewish people will turn to Jesus in the last days. Whichever Jews are alive at that time will turn to Jesus in the last days. And so there's been a thought that the reason why Jewish people are important, the reason Israel is important, is because of their role in the last days. And so our researchers are not quite believers in Jesus. They're just academics with no skin in the game. They're very objective and very smart. And one of them said to me, "Wow, I was wrong. The Christians are not as utilitarian as I thought." And that they genuinely believe that God has his hand on the Jewish people, chose the Jewish people, and that Christians have an obligation to be kind and support the Jewish people. And that made a huge difference in his thinking. And he was surprised by it. I was surprised by it and pleasantly surprised. So the real question then, Billy, is then what is the fundamental driving force for evangelicals who support Israel? What is the driving force? Is it biblical? Is it social, moral? Is it just war theory? You know, what is it? And I'm happy to say that it's biblical.
0: Yeah, and when you say biblical, you're referring to the promise to Abraham, the everlasting promise to the Jewish people, not only for land, but also there's sort of an ethnic piece of that as well, right?
1: There is. And again, that is consistent. And actually what we discovered is that it was actually even more consistent throughout the age group. So a lot of parents and grandparents are worried about their evangelical children not really being faithful to the Bible. And, you know, we're always concerned about these things. And The truth is,

0: that even the young people are well over 50% believing that the Abrahamic covenant, God's promise of land and people, is valid today. So that was 53%. And then the really strong group also is the between the 30 and 64-year-olds. We would expect the over 65-year-olds, the boomers, to be that way. But actually, they're neck and neck, they're all neck and neck, close to 60% believe that Israel is the fulfillment of biblical prophecy and that God has his hand on the Jewish people based because he's fulfilling his promises to Abraham.
1: Yeah, and for younger people to have that position, and then that 20% of young people who said they don't know, right? That they're not sure where they stand, that might be alarming to people, but that also seems like there's an opportunity there with those 20%, right? They're not saying we dislike Israel, we don't agree. You know, they're saying we don't know. Can you talk a little bit about that? Because again, it feels like an opportunity for evangelicals there.
0: Yeah, so we call that the educational and persuasion opportunity. And it's consistent between 20 and 30% on a lot of these questions. And what seems to me is that particularly with the younger people where that I don't know, because they haven't formulated their views yet, you know, it makes sense. In fact, our researchers think that those views actually change because we've been doing these for 10, 12 years, that these views might even change as we go through the age cohorts. And so it might be that the 18 to 30-year-olds who are at 53% might be at 60, 65% as they go through changes, maturity, jobs, responsibility, children, houses, you know, and probably their political views will change also as they get older. And so we're very heartened by all of this.
1: Well, I so appreciate you joining us today, breaking down this important data, and thank you for doing the survey. I think it helps us understand what is happening among evangelicals in a much clearer way. Appreciate your time today.
0: Thank you, Billy.
1: Let's continue to pray for peace in the Middle East and for God's will to be done. We'll be right back in just a moment with more Newsmakers.
2: Blessed are you, Lord, our God, King of the universe, who has chosen us from all of the nations and given us his Torah.
3: Audiences are raving about Oracles of God.
4: I believe this is an extraordinary, well-researched movie that indeed speaks about the integrity of God's word. It's a real faith builder.
5: It encouraged me to realize God's hand in preserving his word throughout history.
6: If God is not faithful to his word, he is not faithful. But this shows that he is.
7: What is it?
8: I don't know. I thought you could tell me whether or not they're genuine.
5: I would describe this movie as inspiring,
9: captivating, excitement.
10: It mattered to them to get it right.
4: Everybody should watch this movie.
3: Oracles of God, the story of the Old Testament. 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
11: You considered yourself an atheist.
12: Yeah.
11: What did you specifically have against Christianity?
12: My dad was a former music minister. You know, I saw a lot of hurt in that church.
11: In 2015, Walker lost his record deal and had their family van repossessed by the label. That's when Craig decided to give their family van to Walker.
12: Their unconditional love, it was so different from what we were used to. I went and got a Bible and just started reading and reading and reading.
13: It was amazing to watch the transformation and the just the power of the Holy Spirit.
11: Walker had given his life to Christ and couldn't wait to share the news with Craig.
12: I said, I believe.
14: Are you telling me that you believe that Jesus is the Son of God and that you want to live your life for him? He said, that's exactly what I'm saying.
1: Welcome back to Newsmakers on the CBN News Channel. For our final segment, we have Dr. John Plake with the American Bible Society. He joins us to break down key shifts in Bible reading in America. Let's welcome him here to the show to break it all down. What is the biggest takeaway in this year's data? You look at this every year at how Americans are engaging with the Bible. What's this year's biggest takeaway?
7: Well, I think the big takeaway is that all of us were wondering what was going to happen with Bible engagement in 2026. You may recall that back in 2025, we saw an uptick in both Bible use and in scripture engagement in America. And unfortunately, the headline is that that uptick did not stick. What we saw was that in 2026, our numbers for both Bible use and scripture engagement returned to about what they were in 2024. And so I think everybody needs to know that, but the headline is actually a little bit below the surface. What we noticed is that there's a shift in where people are landing. We use three segmentations. The first of them is scripture engaged, those people who are consistently interacting with the Bible in a way that shapes their choices and transforms their relationships with God, themselves, and others. That's scripture engaged. Below that, we have a group called the movable middle. We talk about them a lot because they're curious about the Bible. They're interested in knowing more, but often they're stuck or they're confused and they need a guide or someone to come alongside them. The big headline here is that compared to 2024, the movable middle has increased in size by 9 million American adults. And it's really the only segment that's showing significant increases. When we look then at the Bible disengaged, now that's people who really never pick up the Bible on purpose. They may encounter it by accident. They go to a wedding, they go to a funeral, and they hear scripture, something like that. But we actually see that the Bible disengaged are down by 5 million compared to 2 years ago. So I think the headline story is that there is this moment of opportunity that we have where there are a lot of people who are curious about the Bible. They're interested in it, but they don't quite know what to do with it. And that movable middle moment that we're in is the headline that I'd point to.
1: So, John, why did people pick up the Bible last year and then stop reading it this year?
7: Well, you know, we really don't know what it was that caused people to pick up the Bible in 2025. A national survey just doesn't give you those kinds of results. We can all surmise, right? There may have been cultural moments that drove people to be more interested in the Bible than they were in the previous year. But what we do know about that Bible use in 2025 is that the increase came among what we call occasional Bible users. So these are people who are using the Bible more than three or four times a year outside of church, so they qualify as a Bible user, but less than once a week outside of church. And so that's really interesting. So it's this curious exploration group of people. We know that's where the spike was. And I guess what we saw was that in 2025, some of those people picked up the Bible, they explored it a little bit, and then they set it back down. They've backed away from that level of engagement. Men in particular surged in 2025. But mostly they surged into occasional Bible use from never Bible use. And so that kind of casual uptick is a little bit harder to sustain. And I imagine they're looking for people who could help them sustain that. The interesting thing, though, among men is that active Bible use, that's the ones who use the Bible on their own weekly or more often outside of church, that's actually grown steadily for 3 years running. In 2024, it was 22% of men. 2025, 23%, and this year, 24% of men qualified as active Bible users. So, you know, I think the takeaway for churches is that we get these moments of curiosity, and those moments are a gift to us. But if we don't meet people at that point of curiosity, then we leave them behind, and it's possible they'll put the Bible back down. And we don't know if we get another opportunity for every one of them. We just want to be ready when we do.
1: What would you say is the biggest misunderstanding about Bible engagement in America right now?
7: You know, I think the biggest misunderstanding about Bible engagement in America, if you just talk to the average American, is that America is becoming sort of uniformly secular and nobody really cares about the Bible anymore. And that's just not true. 64% of Americans still believe that there are spiritual beings beyond the natural world. Even among religious nuns or people with no religious affiliation, one in three of them believes that there are spiritual beings and one in five of them believe in God. 74 million American adults are in the movable middle. So they're actively curious about the Bible. And that's just not the picture of a nation that's given up on scripture. It's not a picture of a nation that's given up on God and his involvement in their lives. I think the real problem isn't apathy about the Bible. It's that curious people who are trying to explore scripture, they just don't always know what to do next. They need a guide, not necessarily a sermon. They need someone who's going to come alongside them and help them open the pages of Scripture, explore it, and interact with it meaningfully.
1: John, thanks so much for your time today. Really appreciate it.
7: Thanks so much. God bless.
1: Read more from the American Bible Society at AmericanBible.org. We'll be right back in just a moment with more Newsmakers.
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1: 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Thank you for watching, and be sure to head on over to the CBN News YouTube channel. That's where you'll find the full interviews you saw on today's episode. 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As I mentioned, it's called Investigating the Supernatural, Angels and Demons. We traveled across America documenting some of the most fascinating stories. 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
3: Well, welcome to the 700 Club. I've been warning about this for two decades. America's national debt now exceeds the total annual output of our economy. Every hour, the debt grows by $180 million. That's $5 billion a day, and it's approaching $40 trillion.
27: Well, the United States government seems caught in what some are calling a debt-driven doom loop. And experts warn the situation could turn very bad very quickly. Dale Hurd reports.
4: 30 NFL stadiums filled to the top with stacks of $100 bills. That still wouldn't be enough to hold the $39 trillion national debt. For that, you would need seven more stadiums full of $100 bills. To make matters worse, the Penn Wharton budget model warns the national debt is actually closer to $100 trillion. Half of each dollar the government borrows now goes to pay interest on the debt, close to $1 trillion per year.
5: As government spending keeps going up, the federal debt is growing faster than ever. But it seems few in Washington have the political courage to do anything about it.
6: This institution has failed. We have failed our country. We have jeopardized our economy, our security, our leadership in the world, and worst of all, we have compromised on our children's future.
4: And yet what politicians in Washington would be willing to essentially sabotage their reelection chances by voting to rein in the major drivers of the debt, Social Security, Medicare, and Medicaid?
8: These three programs are the entire budget problem, and unless we address them, it's pretty much impossible to balance the budget or achieve some level of fiscal sustainability.
4: Meanwhile, the Congressional Budget Office warns the federal debt is on track to hit $150 trillion within 30 years, equivalent to more than $1 million per household. Policy analyst Dominic Lett at the Cato Institute says delaying entitlement cuts will only make it more painful.
8: We can make relatively small, if painful, adjustments now, but if we delay them, the adjustments will need to be much larger.
9: We've run some numbers ourselves. You need several trillion in cuts or additional taxes in order to get to a sustainable measure.
4: And in light of recent government fraud scandals, Daniel Bunn, president and CEO of the Tax Foundation, says to those who think a large part of the federal debt is fraud, it's not.
9: Yes, it's something meaningful, but it's not something that's going to save so much that you're going to change the overall trajectory of the debt.
4: Those who don't believe the debt is a problem point out the world keeps financing it through the purchase of U.S. Treasury notes. However, former Treasury Secretary Henry Paulson warned a few days ago that the national debt could lead to a vicious bond market crash, and the IMF is now calling the U.S. debt problem a global risk. Some experts believe the answer is letting an unelected bipartisan commission make the necessary spending cuts. Congress, though, would still have to vote on those recommendations. And it doesn't look like U.S. lawmakers will do anything until serious damage hits the U.S. economy. Dale Hurd, CBN News.
3: Well, it's unfortunate that we have to go over the cliff before we start to solve this problem. And when we go over the cliff, our bonds are not going to be marketable anymore. We're going to see incredible inflation because our currency is going to be devalued. There's some real consequences because of our overspending. And both parties are to blame. And I'll also put it out there that you and I are to blame, that we vote based on what is our entitlement from the federal government. Back in history, you go to the city-states of Greece, and that was one of the marks of a democracy. When the people in a democracy figure out that they can vote themselves the treasury, the very next thing that happens is bankruptcy, and you can't afford an army anymore. and therefore you are now subject to tyranny. A dictator comes in. Look at what happened to Germany after World War I, where their economy went out of control. A lot of that was the Treaty of Versailles and the reparations that were demanded of the German people. But in the aftermath of that, they ended up with a Hitler who was a politician, and he took advantage of that situation and plunged the whole world into war. What would happen to the world order if the United States went bankrupt? These are really tough questions, and they're tough questions that you and I are going to have to deal with. This isn't something where we can kick the can down the road anymore. When I first started warning about the federal debt, we had a vice president, a Republican, in office who said, deficits don't matter. Well, they really do. And the national debt really does matter. And if our bonds aren't marketable anymore, if our currency becomes worthless, we are in serious trouble and we'll have to remake everything. Who would lead that? In today's political environment, the Democrats seem to say anything Trump wants to do, we want to block. We don't care what it is. It's warfare on every front, everywhere. There's no way you can come to an agreement to say, here are some things that we really need to do today to prevent going over the cliff. I'm also not seeing the resolve on the Republican side that we need to actually balance a budget. I wish the balanced budget amendment had gone forward in the 1980s. There seemed to be so much political opposition. That would have been the prime time to do it. Is it too late? That's a real open question. But it's an open question for all of us who are citizens of this great nation. In our 250th anniversary, are we not even going to be able to pay our bills? That's a big question. You know, it's one I hope you spend a lot of time focused on, because if you don't, the economic consequences to you are going to be horrific. In other news, today marks 60 days since the U.S. launched military operations against Iran, triggering a deadline for congressional approval. Efrem Graham has that story and more from our CBN newsroom. Efrem?
7: Gordon, the War Powers Act requires Congress to authorize any further military action. Trump officials argue that with the fighting on hold, that deadline is now extended. Our Joshua Swanson reports.
10: As the Trump administration faces the 60-day deadline for congressional approval of the Iran war, officials argue the pause in hostilities buys more time. Testifying before the Senate Thursday, Defense Secretary Pete Hegseth said the negotiations stopped the ticking clock.
11: Where we are in a ceasefire right now, which our understanding means the 60-day clock pauses or stops in a ceasefire.
10: Democrats disagree with that interpretation, but lack enough Republican support in Congress to take action. Hegseth said some lawmakers pose a bigger obstacle to success than Iran.
11: Unfortunately, as I said yesterday, and I'll say it again today, the biggest adversary we face at this point are the reckless naysayers and defeatist words of congressional Democrats and some Republicans. Defeatists from the cheap seats who 2 months in seek to undermine the incredible efforts that have been undertaken and the historic nature of taking on a 47-year threat.
10: Meanwhile, the president says Iran is seeking a deal.
12: I mean, Iran is dying to make a deal. I can only tell you that. I don't want to get into it, but they cannot be nuclear. They want to make a deal badly. We have a problem because nobody knows for sure who the leaders are. It's a little bit of a problem, you know. The leaders have been wiped out along with their military.
10: Iran's supreme leader is vowing to protect the country's nuclear and missile capabilities. Pakistan says it continues to facilitate indirect talks between Washington and Tehran. Despite the ongoing talks and the deadline, there is concern the hostilities could resume as early as next week. Israel is increasing its military readiness as U.S. Central Command Chief Admiral Brad Cooper briefs President Trump on potential military action against Iran. Options reportedly include a short and powerful series of strikes targeting Iranian sites, aimed at increasing pressure on Tehran in ongoing negotiations. as well as possible operations involving the Strait of Hormuz and special forces missions targeting enriched uranium. Joshua Swanson, CBN News, Jerusalem.
7: For seven straight days this week, major storms pummeled areas of the Midwest. Parts of Texas were hit the hardest as a tornado devastated the town of Mineral Wells near Fort Worth. CBN's Operation Blessing is responding, bringing relief to a church for distribution. That relief includes 460 emergency meal kits containing about 16,000 individual meals, as well as 40,000 bottles of water and 480 hygiene kits. When a huge flood slammed into parts of Hawaii, it left some of the state's poorest residents homeless. CBN's Operation Blessing quickly arrived on the scene with some much-needed help. Lori Johnson brings us this story.
1: Operation Blessing showed up quickly to help victims of Oahu's Kona low storm.
13: And it just made it really difficult for us to get out of our house.
1: Heavy rain pounded the area for 4 days, overwhelming its drainage system.
14: So it's breathing in the sewer water that's underneath our house, because we had a broken sewer pipe.
1: Many in rural Waianae are farmers whose families have been here for generations.
16: He bought this in 1955 for $800, 2.5 acres.
1: While much of the water has now receded, the damage remains.
13: We ain't got the kind of money that we can just say, oh, it's okay, you know, we're going to do this, we're going to do that. We don't got it like that.
14: Some of us live on set incomes, you know, and some of us don't have the extra help that we need.
1: Operation Blessing partnered with local churches to locate those in need and help them.
17: It was a very frightening experience to wake up and having to evacuate, in knee-deep, waist-deep water that eventually was taking away cars and some of our people's, their whole entire homes.
1: Operation Blessing staff and volunteers provided food, hygiene kits, and more to Chardonnay, a local pig farmer who volunteered her home as a donation hub.
18: And I started reaching out to neighbors and asking them if they need anything. And slowly, more and more people started to come, and I started to hear the stories about what everybody's been going through.
1: Recipients deeply appreciated the assistance.
13: I think it's a great thing, you know. I think it's a blessing, you know, to have you and come and help us out the way you are. Such a blessing. We thank you from the bottom of our hearts. Thank you.
14: I would tell them, thank you so much. We are so forever grateful for you guys, and thank you for having the heart and caring for us.
16: Thank you for you people as Operation Blessing. It's been a blessing to us. You know, getting all these donations and passing them out to the people that needs it, because they really do, and they really appreciate it.
1: Local church leaders say God has worked this tragedy for good.
17: It's been really rad because a lot of people, like, I mean, they know we're here. They, you know, they've heard of the gospel. But when they saw the people of God kind of rise up and actually, you know, meet their actual needs and be with their family and love on them tangibly, it really opened up doors for us to be able to share the gospel. And so as our teams are going out, people are like, what church are you a part of? Like, all these different things.
1: While the people of Oahu, Hawaii continue the long road to recovery, Operation Blessing will stand with them. Lori Johnson, CBN News.
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15: Well, up next, homeschools are being sidelined. 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See how this miracle man survives two cardiac arrests. 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
3: In Virginia, homeschool athletes are sidelined by rules barring them from public school sports teams. One Northern Virginia program is taking a new direction. It's combining football, faith, and education to help these players get back in the game. Tara Mergener reports.
24: Under the bright lights of the NFL stadium in Indianapolis, a group of homeschooled athletes charge onto the field, despite rules that prevent them from suiting up for a public school team.
25: You can't play public school sports while you're being homeschooled. You have to go to the public school. So I couldn't play football my freshman year.
24: More than 66,000 Virginia children are homeschooled. The statewide authority overseeing high school athletics there, however, has barred them from competition since 1990 because rules require athletes to be enrolled in the school they represent. More than 30 other states allow their homeschoolers to participate in public school sports, making the Commonwealth an outlier.
26: It's clear that Samuel and homeschoolers like him across Virginia are being denied the equal protection of the law because the VHSL's exclusionary policy.
24: A legal push could change the rules after one family filed suit against the high school league and Roanoke County School Board for barring their ninth grade son from running track.
28: There doesn't seem to be any good reason to keep me from participating just because my parents choose to educate me at home.
24: Critics say allowing homeschoolers to play raises questions about eligibility and oversight, a debate that has stalled legislation for years. State organizations, including the Virginia Association of Secondary School Principals, say it is imperative all students be held to the same academic and discipline standards to ensure a level playing field.
29: Tebow's got a first down and more.
24: Proposals named after former NFL quarterback and homeschooler Tim Tebow to let these students join public school teams have been debated for years in Virginia. Some families, though, aren't waiting for the rules to change.
30: Efforts to pass Virginia's so-called Tebow bills, which would allow homeschool students to play on public school teams, have failed for years. This co-op gives student athletes a chance to compete and grow in a faith-based environment.
29: Hands off, Alexander Lee back from strong. He's got the first down, and here he goes.
24: Former NFL MVP Sean Alexander, a father of 14, decided to get off the sidelines.
31: My wife looked at him and was like, what if you just built your own, like, homeschool co-op and football community, and you just built your own school? And I was like, I'm interested.
24: That idea became Harvest Covenant, based out of a Percival church.
31: The pathways for all these boys, for all the future of Harvest.
24: A faith-driven learning community for high school students created for athletes who want to play football but don't have access to traditional school teams.
25: My sophomore year, my dad started thinking about making a football team that was like homeschool kids could play on. It would be like a club team, basically.
24: Operating outside the Virginia High School League, Harvest Covenant seeks to develop Christ-centered leaders through academics and athletics.
31: I wanted this to be a disciple-making machine. Like, kids come in, we don't even care how you come in, but they're willing to learn the ways of the Lord, and they're willing to be college good at sports.
0: No gaps, no gaps.
24: Coming up on its second varsity season, the program has grown into a team of 30 players.
31: We wanted to build a culture that was faith first, strong families. You know, we always say extraordinary faith, thriving families, individualized academics, and dynamic sports.
0: I love all of my students, but I will never lie to them regardless of the consequences.
24: Tanner Cross, a former Loudoun County teacher who drew national attention for refusing to use pronouns that didn't match a student's biological sex, serves as a coach and dean of students.
2: I think they're shutting us out because we won't adhere or bend the knee to how we're going to raise our kids. There's a lot of pressure in the public school systems, and you can see a lot of indoctrination.
24: The Harvest Covenant Lions play against other Christian schools, homeschool co-ops, and take part in national showcase events like the Homeschool Football Classic.
4: I played at a public high school in Loudoun County, but it didn't meet my goals of the Christ aspect of football. So I love football, and I want to go far in football, but I also want to do it in the right way.
24: Ty Bomberger had not played tackle football until his first game here.
5: I've just been homeschooled my whole life, and there was never an opportunity for me to play tackle football until I heard about this. I got the ball first play, 80 yards up the sideline, touchdown, and just touchdowns kept coming after that.
24: A breakout moment providing a glimpse of what this kind of opportunity made possible for players who otherwise might have never taken the field.
25: I want to go D1 in football. I want to play at, like, the next level. I really just want to, like, just see, like, what God's, like, plan for me is by, like, just showing off my talent on the field and stuff.
24: As the debate over homeschool students' access to public school sports continues, the program gives athletes a chance to get in the game by writing their own playbook. In Percival, Virginia, Tara Merginer, CBN News.
3: Well, writing their own playbook is the key. If test scores are accurate, and I believe they are, certainly are, homeschool students outperform public school students every day, all day. And they're not being indoctrinated into some kind of woke ideology. They're learning what they need to learn, which is all about arithmetic, all about reading and writing and all the basic essentials. And then most of them are also engaged in a classic education where they're learning the fundamentals of Western civilization and how we got there and the principles of rhetoric and the philosophers, that they're learning how the history of ideas. That is absolutely wonderful. To prohibit that group from participating in public school sports just makes no sense to me. Their parents are paying taxes too, and they're voluntarily saying, I want to educate my child away from your ideology, but you're still getting their tax dollars. And so to say, well, you don't get to play on the same fields, you don't get the same equipment, you don't get the same weight rooms, you don't get all the things that the taxes are paying for just because you're not enrolled in our indoctrination, well, it really just strikes me as being fundamentally unfair. If you're a homeschool parent, get involved and let your voice be heard. There's an obvious lobby on the other side. And so realize you can match their strength just by the sheer numbers you have. If there are over 60,000 homeschool students right here in the Commonwealth of Virginia, well, you have a very powerful voice. That means you have 120,000 parents who can let their voice be heard. And trust me, a politician will pay attention. Terry?
15: 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Doctors said if this man lived, he'd be on dialysis for life. 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Plus, we're going to be praying for you, so stay with us.
7: Hi,
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15: Scotty could have danced in the streets like David. He was alive after dying twice. It's why Scotty called the Miracle Man, and he wants everyone to know the power of prayer.
9: I called him. He didn't answer, but I didn't think anything bad happened.
10: It had been a long couple of days for Rossine Wallace. She'd taken her husband, Scotty, who was having back pain, to the ER, and the next day got him settled in a room at UT Tyler Hospital for tests. Rossine went home to pack a bag and grab a little rest for what she thought might be another long day.
9: I texted him. He didn't answer my text. So I still didn't feel, like, worried. I just thought he was just out. But I just said, well, let me kind of pick up the pace, get his stuff ready, and get on up there to the hospital.
10: When she got there, another patient was in his bed.
9: And then that's when I kind of got worried. So I went to get one of the nurses. I said, what's going on?
10: The nurses told her Scotty had a blood clot that traveled to his heart, causing him to code twice. He'd been without oxygen for 8 minutes and was now in the ICU.
9: It was like somebody punched me in the stomach really hard. And when I walked up to him, he had so many machines on him and hooked up everywhere, and I've never seen him like that.
10: The news got worse. His doctors were concerned about sepsis, so Scotty needed emergency surgery.
9: It was a touch-and-go situation because they were still trying to dissolve the blood clots. That was still a concern. It was just so much. I'm like, oh, my God. Oh, my God. And I just start praying over him like this. I said, Father God, in the name of Jesus, if there is an infection, take it away, Lord. Take it away. And I told that doctor, I said, okay, if you guys think this is best, I'm going to trust the God in you. Do whatever you need to do. And he looked me in my eye and he said, yes, ma'am.
10: Rossine reached out to their friends and family for prayer. They were quick to respond.
9: They were in uniform and they were on the job, but they came immediately. It was an all-day-long thing, but I was really at peace.
10: The surgery was successful. However, Scotty's cardiac arrest had caused other problems: low oxygen, kidney failure, and a bruised liver. He was on a ventilator and dialysis. Rossine set up a Caring Bridge page, and their loved ones continued to pray for his complete healing.
9: It was a faith walk because I didn't know what to expect, but I knew that God is faithful. And really, that's all I had to stand on.
10: 8 days later, Scotty came off the ventilator. Remarkably, he suffered no brain damage from the lack of oxygen.
9: That was a miracle from God. Once he really started coming to himself, I'm like, he's back.
10: Though he was steadily improving, his kidneys were still a concern. Scotty remembers a visit from one of his doctors.
11: And he just looked me straight in the eye and said, yeah, Mr. Wallace, you're going to be on dialysis the rest of your life. And I said, no, no, no, no, no. God's report says that by his stripes I'm healed. So I don't take that. I understand what you're saying, but I don't believe that and I don't receive that.
10: Once again, they prayed. Soon after, Scotty's numbers improved and they told him he could stop dialysis.
11: I would have liked to ran like David, probably danced in the streets, you know. That's what I was doing in my mind.
12: God was just doing miracles after miracles.
10: Then on February 26th, a little over a month after being admitted, Scotty was moved to rehab for therapy to strengthen his muscles and learn to walk again. Just over a week later, he was released to go home.
12: We drove into our neighborhood. It was so sweet. All our neighbors came out and it was raining and they was welcoming him home. He was crying. He was like, these are not tears, but they were tears. He cried. To get him home, it was great, but then still nervous because he had lost all this weight.
10: Once home, Scotty started gaining some weight and getting back to his old self. Grateful to start each day as he had for years, with prayer and the Word of God.
11: Take my feet out of the bed, and then I make my declaration. I say with my mouth, I hear it within my ears, it gets down into my spirit and it appears in my life. I think because I do that every day, it's like I'm building up a treasury, like a spiritual bank account. And when I needed to make a big withdrawal, like I had to do from passing away twice, I had enough in my spiritual bank account to come back. They call me the miracle man.
12: Prayer was the key to getting him to the point he is today, because I seen it. I seen the power of prayer for him coding, still to have his brain functioning, just to get off dialysis, being able to eat again and walk on his own. The power of prayer works.
10: The Wallaces are back to their active life. Scotty serves as a volunteer chaplain, and they eagerly share their story whenever they have the chance.
11: The devil should have took me out when he had the chance, because now I'm on another whole level of compassion, empathy, and love for God and his people, all people.
12: God is the answer to whatever you're going through and facing. Be patient, be consistent in prayer, and don't give up, no matter what.
13: And build up that spiritual bank account that Scotty was talking about. That is wisdom right there. Don't wait until the moment that you're in need. Store it. Have it in your heart. Have it in your mind so that you can withdraw from it when you need to. What an amazing story of God's provision. But it's also such a picture of how something can happen in life so fast, so quickly, something unexpected, and there we are. That spiritual bank account needs to be there for all of us in the midst of this. We're having Week of Prayer. This is the end of our Week of Prayer that we do every spring here. And so today is the last day, though we are praying here every day, but it's our week to pray for you. And I know that many of you have had unexpected things happen in your lives as well, or even long-term medical conditions. We want to take some time to pray for you today. We've had requests come in through Facebook. This is someone saying, please pray for total healing for my shoulder and neck pain. Pray for my healing from chronic kidney disease, hypertension, and hypothyroidism. And then through YouTube, please pray for my sister who struggles with asthma and allergies. And Gordon, you've got some as
3: well. Yeah, restoration from the effects of a stroke, 100% recovery from shoulder surgery, and then pray for healing of my eyes, glaucoma, a detached retina. We're going to lift all of these prayer requests to the Lord. But listen to what Scotty said, that you know, the bank account in your heart. Here's what the Bible echoes of what he said. You know, it's faith positive confession. I believed in my heart, therefore I spoke. And when you speak, it has creativity. You cause things to come into being. The tongue has the power to bring death. You can condemn yourself. You can condemn people around you, or you can bring blessing to yourself, or you can bring healing to yourself. You can bring forgiveness to yourself. It's faith's positive confession. Now, here's what Jesus said about all of this, and you find it in Mark chapter 11. If you believe in your heart that you have already received, isn't that wonderful? If you believe that you have already received, then you can speak to this mountain and it will be removed. But whatever you pray for, whatever you're asking for, whatever you're declaring, you can have. Now, this isn't something where, you know, I'm going to, you know, go declare I'm going to get a yacht or something like that. No, it has to be in accordance with the will of God. And when you see what heaven is like, you know what the will of God. When you confess the will of God, you believe that you've already received it. So what have we already received? From the sacrifice of Jesus on the cross, we have already received salvation. We have already received forgiveness. We have already received the baptism in the Holy Spirit. We have already received all the gifts of the Spirit. We have already received healing. We've already received, according to His riches and glory, we get to have all our needs met. Isn't that wonderful? So let's confess that. Let's confess God's a good God. He's watching over you. He is healing you. He's restoring you. He's forgiving you. He wants you to be with Him for all eternity. And in that confession, you get to speak to whatever the problem is and say, be gone now. Mountain, be removed from my life. You can't affect me anymore. We're going to pray. We're going to believe. You can believe too. And join with us and let God do what He has promised to do. Lord God Almighty, we come to You. We come to You believing. We believe in Jesus. We believe in His sacrifice on the cross. We believe that by His stripes we are healed. We believe that His blood covers us and our sins are remembered no more. We believe in His body that we are partakers of the divine nature. We believe as He was in the world, so are we. In our belief right now, we declare out loud to whatever our problem is, we declare to it, be gone in Jesus' name. You have no power. You have no authority in my life, in my body. You must leave now. We receive all that You have for us, Lord Young, and we receive it in Jesus' name. Terry, God's given you something.
13: There's someone, you have some kind of a condition. It's in your neck, but it goes right up into your ear canal. And, you know, you're seeing an otolaryngologist for that. And whatever that condition is, it's being healed right now. Even as you're praying, even as you're thinking about it, just put your hand there and receive what Jesus is doing in your body right now in Jesus' name.
3: There's someone, you've had a shoulder injury. I believe you've already had surgery. And this muscle right here is tight as a rubber band, and it's causing you great pain. In the name of Jesus, may that be released over you right now, and may all healing come into that joint. May it be as if you were never injured in the first place. May everything be restored. What you couldn't do before, lift that right arm all the way up and receive healing into it. All that pain leaving you right now in Jesus' name.
13: And many of you with lung issues that you have scarring or a condition that doesn't let you take a full breath and fill your lungs, do that right now. Breathe as deeply as you can, and you're going to be able to do that from now on in Jesus' name.
3: There's someone, you've been diagnosed with fluid in your lungs, and God's going to take all that away for you. Someone else, and I don't know if it's the same person. Well, I think it's somebody else. You've got fluid around your heart, and they're talking about congestive heart failure, and that's been pronounced over you. In the name of Jesus, be released from that. May your heart muscle be restored. May normal circulation, breathing, normal fluid balances in your body. In the name of Jesus, be healed and be made whole. Lord, we thank You. You are the healer. You are the restorer. You are the giver of life and breath and everything that we need for righteousness. We receive it. We rejoice in what You've done for us. In Jesus' name, amen. Amen. If you've been healed, let us know. Let us share in your good report. All you have to do is call us. And if you need prayer, we're here for you. 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Terry?
13: Well, still ahead, he's bringing heaven here. Meet the man behind it.

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6: Welcome back to the 7 Minute Club for the CBN Newsbreak. The longest partial government shutdown in U.S. history is over. The president signed a bill to fund most of the Department of Homeland Security. It restores funding to key agencies like the TSA, Coast Guard, FEMA, and the Secret Service. It does not include funding for ICE or Border Patrol. Lawmakers are expected to take that up separately in the coming weeks. The historic shutdown began back in February amid a political standoff over immigration enforcement. The United Kingdom has raised its national terror threat level to severe after the stabbing of two Jewish men in London. Police say the victims were seriously injured in the attack in the Golders Green neighborhood, a large Jewish community. Authorities are calling it a terrorist incident and have arrested a 45-year-old suspect now facing attempted murder charges. The new threat level means officials believe another attack is highly likely. The violence comes amid a broader rise in anti-Semitic incidents across the UK, prompting calls for increased security, especially around Jewish communities. I want to remind you, you can always get the latest from CBN News by going to our website. It's cbnnews.com. Gordon and Terry are back with more of today's 700 Club. It's coming up right after this.
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13: Children in her village were not allowed to play with her. That's because neighbors feared her cleft lip was contagious. Well, today this little girl has something to smile about, and it's all because of you.
14: 3-year-old Nai Yang was born with a cleft lip. She lives with her family in a remote village in Cambodia. Her mother, So Kung, blamed herself for her daughter's condition.
15: I wonder if the medicine I took while I was pregnant caused my baby's cleft lip. In the cold weather, I had trouble breathing, so I took the medicine. When I saw her for the first time, I was heartbroken. But what hurt most was that my husband did not hold her until she was 2 weeks old.
14: The family felt unwelcome in their community. Neighbors wouldn't let their children play nearby for fear that their children would catch Nai Yang's cleft lip. Like it was a disease.
15: I felt so angry when people look down on my sister because of her lip, and they don't let their children come near our house.
14: Others said they should give the baby away or let her die.
16: During that time, someone asked us to give the baby away for someone else to raise since we are poor, but we would never agree to that.

0: Groot, Nia Yang struggled to stay healthy because her parents earn money by collecting trash to recycle.
1: When she stays at home, she gets sick because we live near a trash dump. And sometimes I must take her along with me when we collect trash. But we have no choice.
0: Then they learned that Operation Blessing provides free, life-changing surgeries for children with cleft lips. Thanks to you, we arranged and paid for Nia Yang to receive the operation she needed to repair her cleft lip.
1: I was so happy after the surgery. Her smile is beautiful. To everyone who donated, thank you for giving my daughter a beautiful smile.
2: I was so excited for her. She eats more now and she smiles all the time. Thank you, Operation Blessing, for helping my sister.
3: Thank you goes to you. And it's wonderful what happens when we all get together. Whether it's Cambodia, the Philippines, Indonesia, India, China, you're reaching out around the world with love and compassion because you're joined the 700 Club. So thank you for your giving. Thank you for your faithful giving. It's that continuous gift, that one that says, I'm a member, I'm going to stay a member. It allows us to build the infrastructure for humanitarian relief around the world. And whether that's being able to respond to the disasters in real time or to go search for people that need life-changing surgeries, that's that whole program. But to do that program, you have to have medical expertise, you have to have the administration, you have to be able to care for the family, care for that child as they're going through surgery. You need to have the relationships with the hospitals and the doctors. You need to be able to pay for the medicine and the surgery and all of the things needed. But it's wonderful when we say, yes, let's do this. Let's get together. Let's be faithful in our giving, faithful in our support, so this wonderful organization can run and do this incredible work. 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
4: Well, when the disciples asked Jesus to teach them to pray, he gave them the Lord's Prayer. Most of us know the words by heart, but filmmaker Brad Gray says we may not understand their full meaning.
9: Scripture, the holy word of God. However you describe it, the Bible is without a doubt the most influential book ever written. Despite the influential power of the Bible, many people struggle to understand its complete picture because context is everything. When we read the Bible through the lenses of context, we can transport back to learn the original meaning. And in turn, gives us eyes to see.
4: Well, Brad Gray is here with us now. Brad, we welcome you to the program. Great to have you here.
10: Thanks for having me.
4: So everyone who is a believer that's been in church any kind of consistent time frame knows the Lord's Prayer and loves it.
10: Yeah.
4: But have we become too familiar with it?
10: I know I had. Yeah. You know, when Jesus said, when you pray, this is how you should pray, and he gave us the Lord's Prayer, I just remember my own journey just having a moment of like, I think he meant this, you know, this is how we're supposed to pray. But it wasn't actually part of my daily rhythm. And I think just exactly what you said, it's become so familiar that we think, oh, I know that. But what I began to realize is that there's so much more to the Lord's Prayer, and it started this whole journey for me.
4: So talk a little bit about the historical context in which Jesus taught this.
10: Yeah, well, context is nearly everything. Yeah. I mean, if someone says context doesn't matter, quote them out of context, and they will tell you it matters. And it's so true, though, even when Jesus gave us the Lord's Prayer, is that there was a context for his audience. And what I have found in my own journey is that when you can understand the context, you understand what that first century audience heard, you actually begin to ask different questions and draw deeper implications for the Lord's Prayer. And so in order to understand what it means for us today, it's really helpful to understand what did it actually mean for them then.
4: So talk about that. What was different for them then than it might be for us today?
10: Yeah, well, even just take the first part of the Lord's Prayer, our Father. You know, most of us will immediately start going, okay, God, how do I understand you in light of my earthly father? Because that's where our minds naturally go. But for Jesus's audience, they would not have actually thought of their own fathers. They would begin going, where does God first show up as Father in Scripture? And that would be the beginning point for them, which is actually in the Exodus story when the Israelites are enslaved. And so even the idea of God coming to Moses, he says, go tell Pharaoh, let my son go. God identified himself as a father. So even just that phrase, our Father, is woven throughout the entire Old Testament, talking about the character and conduct of who God is. And Jesus wanted to bring that context into the conversation for his audience when they go to God in prayer. So it's just one of the ways in which they just think differently, and it just creates a much...
4: And an intimacy is created
10: exactly.
4: by that.
10: Yeah.
4: Well, then we pray, you know, thy kingdom come.
10: Yeah.
4: What does that mean in our context?
10: Yeah, and this was probably the most revolutionary part of the prayer, at least even for me in my own journey, because most of us hear heaven and we're immediately thinking the place we go after we die if we're a follower of Jesus, which is entirely true. But everything Jesus was doing in talking about the kingdom of heaven was how do we get the power and goodness of heaven to take up residence here and now. In a sense, how do you bring heaven here? And Jesus was teaching his disciples, this is how you partner with the living God of the universe to see goodness invade our world, which is very chaotic, you know,
4: and even that it needed to.
10: That it needed to.
4: You know, on earth as it is in heaven, I mean, that's a very intense and deep thought.
10: It is. It is. And for Jesus, Jesus didn't come just to die.
4: Yeah.
10: He came to live. And he came to train people on this is a story that you've been invited into. And this is what it looks like to partner with the living God of the universe so that you not only experience the goodness of God in your life, but that you become a conduit through which God works through you to impact other people that you have the ability to influence.
4: So really, when we say, thy kingdom come, thy will be done on earth as it is in heaven, it initiates a role on our part that needs to be fulfilled. Talk about that.
10: Yeah, well, and this is the thing about the Lord's Prayer that's so cool, where most people go, oh, I get it. Like, I know that prayer, is that in our Protestant Bible, we have 1,189 chapters. And if you were to look for the clearest distillation in one place about who God is, why Jesus came, and what our purpose is here on earth, it's in the Lord's Prayer. And so Jesus is helping them to understand, beginning with, here's God, here's your relationship with God, and it moves into what Jesus came to do, and then he's teaching people on a daily basis to pray, the very thing that serves as a blueprint for how you live as a follower of Jesus in the world today.
4: And that just gets deeper as you go on. You mentioned the chaos of the world.
10: Yeah.
4: Well, I mean, we actually, Jesus says, ask to be delivered
10: right
4: from evil.
10: Right.
4: And then connects it with forgiveness. And
10: yeah,
4: my word, I mean, that'll preach for for days.
10: It will. And that's the coolest thing about what Jesus was doing, was he was just containing the entire gospel, really the entire story of the Bible is in the Lord's Prayer. And it wasn't just a prayer Jesus was teaching people to pray. It was the very prayer that was animating his own daily life. And you even see that where he's in Gethsemane and he's
4: yes,
10: praying for the cup of, you know, to be removed from him. And it ends with Jesus saying, but not my will,
4: yeah,
10: but thy will. Like he's living out the Lord's Prayer,
4: yes,
10: you know. And when we understand that prayer, we understand Jesus at a deeper level and we understand what we've been invited into.
4: I want you to talk about, the book is called Bringing Heaven Here, but there's also a film or
10: yeah,
4: a video that you've done. Talk about that.
10: Yeah, so we have a full television series called The Sacred Thread, and actually the season finale just premiered on Tuesday, and people have free access to it for a limited period of time.
4: Awesome.
10: So they can just go to thesacredthread.com. We also did a film on the Lord's Prayer that's at Angel Studios. And then everything we couldn't do in a film and a television series, we put into this book. And this book is basically 80% different content than what's in the film and the television series. And it's all on the personal implications of the Lord's Prayer. Just what does that mean for us? And we break down, here's the historical and cultural context, but then this is how it plays out in your own life.
4: Wonderful. Bringing Heaven Here. This is the book. Brad does a deep dive into the Lord's Prayer in this book. It's called Bringing Heaven Here, available nationwide. You can also get a breakdown on each phase in his new series, The Sacred Thread, streaming free from Angel Studios. And you can get more information at thesacredthread.com. Thank you for being with us.
10: Thanks for having
4: me. Awesome to have you here. God bless you all. Have the most wonderful weekend. We'll see you next week.
11: Is there a spiritual war going on around us? Are angels and demons real? Let's investigate.
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14: 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The question is, which spirit is the most powerful?
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25: 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And analysis from CBN President Gordon Robertson and Israel's U.N. Ambassador Danny Danone. 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
26: And I'm Paul Petit.
4: Israel is on heightened alert as officials prepare for the possibility that fighting with Iran could resume within days.
0: And in Washington, President Donald Trump is reviewing new military